0: Well, that is the old man of this group at age 26 when he recorded this, D.K. Harrell. We heard Leave It at the Door off his recent album, The Right Man, and then Grown Now off Talkin' Heavy, which was just last year. So Veronica Lewis was another one we heard, and she was only 17 when she recorded the two tracks from You Ain't Unlucky. We heard the title track and then the Memphis Train. Harold Davenport, also known as Young Rel, gave us Hurt People, Hurt People. That's off his Young Rel album just released this year. And then from last year, we heard the title track from Fatherless Child. So a great selection of young blues artists, and there are many more coming up.
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0: All right, let's continue to honor these young artists. They're really injecting a lot of enthusiasm and learning and great new songs into our treasure chest of blues music. Frankie Boy and the Blues Express released an album called Young Man's Blues just a couple years ago, and I want to play you the title track from that one.

0: Yeah, you might recognize that name, J-Rad Cooley. He was here in Boise, I think it was last year, maybe the year before. These are two selections we heard from his album Yard Sale, which was put out a few years back when he was only 24. We heard Running From My Home and My Wallet's Dry. I'm excited because I hear he has a new band called the Cajun Cowboys, and I'm hoping he's going to record some stuff with them. We also heard a couple selections from Frankie Boy and the Blues Express off their Young Man's Blues album. Just came out a couple years ago. We heard Hey There, Anaya and Young Man's Blues. And you're listening to The Juke Joint here on Radio Boise. I'm so glad you have tuned in. And I hope you're enjoying all these up-and-coming young blues artists as much as I am.
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0: Well, let's talk about live blues that you can hear here in the Boise area if you are inclined to get out there and experience live blues. We've got the Blues Tuesdays going on every week at the Sandbar on the banks of the river behind the Riverside Hotel in Chinden. And they feature a different band playing mostly blues each Tuesday night, 6 to 9 p.m. That's organized by the Idaho Blues Society. Tomorrow's band is the Silverbacks. Next week, it'll be the Sawtooth Blues Band. August 25th, the Deb Mickles Gang, and it goes on and on throughout the summer. You can see the schedule at idahoblues.org. We have Thursday happy hours at Brown Beard Brewing on Chinden most Thursdays, and they feature low-key blues with sort of a living room vibe. The band is The Housekeepers. That's Mia Hedden along with Nick Matthews on guitar and vocals. And we have a different special guest every week. This week, August 13th, Pat Finnegan, a regular jammer, is going to drive down from Grangeville to play his guitar with us and sing some. And remember, those are at 5 to 7 p.m. at Brown Beard Brewing. Also, next week, our special guest on Thursday, August 20th, is John Lundberg on the bass. And we have more coming up this week. Jeff Engelbert Band is going to be at Green Acres on August 14th, that's Friday, and at Big Al's on August 15th, Saturday. And then Sunday is the Brown Beard Blues Jam. That's from 2 to 5 p.m. at Brown Beard and hosted by Evan George Hedden and Pat Reed. Those happen the third Sunday of every month. We have a monthly jam by the Idaho Blues Society on the last Sunday of every month. And so this month, that's going to be August 30th. And instead of being at Watson's like it normally is, that one's going to be at the Players Pub inside the Bowling Center, Westie's Bowling Center off Chinden. And the Idaho Blues Society's jam starts at 1 o'clock, goes from 1 to 5. And there's another monthly blues jam at the Hive, which is a nice little place on the bench that's a nonprofit devoted to musicians and particularly their emotional health. and also giving musicians a lot of opportunities. So they have a nice stage there. And starting September 2nd, that monthly blues jam is going to be hosted by members of the band Unrestricted. And it happens the first Wednesday of every month from 6 to 8 p.m. You can find out more at boisehive.org about that one. So I want to remind you, you're listening to KRBX 89.9 FM, Caldwell, Boise. And let's get back to some music. I want to play Debbie Davies. She's doing the Howlin' Wolf tune, Howlin' for My Darling, and she has Tab Benoit with her.

0: Curtis Salgado there, setting a little boundary with my girlfriend, and we heard Deanna Bogart covering the Willie Dixon tune, I Love the Life I Live. Debbie Davies and Tab Benoit teamed up for Howlin' for My Darlin'. 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
4: 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I'm Kristen from Wisconsin. 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
0: Well, I'd like to give you a few more young blues artists to marvel over. Taj Ferrant, for instance, he is 18 now. I have a recording from a couple years back when he was 16, performing live at the Pershing in Austin, Texas, and just listen to his instrumental rendition of Little Wing.

0: Oh, the talented and creative Eddie Ninevolt, about to make me leave home. That was from Capricorn, published a few years back when he was 26. And then we heard Delta from his album Saratoga, released in 2024. And then Matthias Latin gave us You Don't Love Me No More. He's 23. And Taj Ferrant, who was 16 when that recording was made, performed his instrumental version of Little Wing. So amazing. And I know blues is in good hands because of all of these great young artists that I've been playing tonight. And I'm really looking forward to, you know, hearing more of their stuff as they grow and change and keep producing music. So let's all support them. 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I'm Ev Haddon, and you're tuned to KRBX, your community radio station here, Radio Boise.
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4: Hello, I'm Deborah, and I'm listening to The Juke Joint and doing some of my crochet work. I'm crocheting granny squares. And I have a little gnome in my pocket.
5: I love the winter weather, so the two of us can
0: get... Well, let's have a few more blues tunes. Let's just, I'm just going to pick some for you. This is Deb Ryder in one of hers called Hold On.

paper. 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

Jeff Ray and the Steaks out of Minneapolis covering the Muddy Waters tune, I Can't Be Satisfied. And we heard James Cotton with his big band, Just to Be With You. That was Jesse May Hemphill singing Streamline Train. Demetria Taylor with Welfare Blues. Devel Crawford sang What Is a Home Without a Mother. Delta Moon sang about Skinny Woman. And Deb Ryder gave us that tune, Hold On. And that does it for the Juke Joint tonight. Our theme tonight was the younger crowd, blues artists under 30. And don't forget that one of those young artists, Jontavious Willis, is going to be visiting Boise Friday, November 6th. He's going to play at Treefort Music Hall as part of our fourth annual Radio Boise Spoonful Night. So I hope we'll see a lot of you out in the crowd. Thanks for listening to The Juke Joint. I'll be back next Monday night. And here is Shades of Blues with two more hours of blues for you.

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4: 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It's Monday night when we give you all the blues you can use. From Ev Haddon's Juke Joint to this show, Shades of Blues. It's your host, Dave Victor, and we're going to start things off hot tonight with the yet another harp attack featuring three of the finest harmonica players in the land. But to get you ready for that, you're going to hear Bo Diddley, Elmore James, Coco Taylor with Willie Dixon, Fenton Robinson, and the original version of Somebody Loan Me a Dime, Hubert Sumlin, great guitarist for this man, Howlin' Wolf himself. Here's Love Me Darlin', right here, right now, on Shades of Blues from KRBX.

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What'd I say? 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

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And I began to thinking about what my mama told me when I was a little boy.

0: All right, the great Bo Diddley for you here on Shades of Blues. Who do you love? Well, we love you for listening. Thank you so much. That's from I'm a Man, the Chess Masters, 1955 to 1958. Bo Diddley was one of a kind when he appeared on Ed Sullivan in the late 50s. Eddie wanted him to sing his version of Tennessee Ernie Ford's 16 Tons, but at the last minute, without telling anybody, he did Hey Bo Diddley, and of course was never asked back, but I don't think he cared. Elmore James was in there with Talk to Me Baby from the complete Fire and Enjoy Sessions, Part 3, a 1961 release. Coco Taylor and Willie Dixon did an Insane Asylum from Coco Taylor's 1968 Coco Taylor LP. I love Coco Taylor. I got to meet her on a blues cruise, and I have her autograph behind my bar on a poster from that cruise. Fenton Robinson did Somebody Owe Me a Dime, his version from 1971 off of Monday Morning Boogie and Blues. The great guitarist Hubert Sumlin did Broke and Hungry from Blues Reference, My Guitar and Me, a 1975 release. And the man that he played guitar for, the great Howlin' Wolf himself, started off our first hour of Blues Power with Love Me Darlin', by request from my good friend Ken Harris, who's recovering from major surgery, and we send our love for a speedy recovery. That's from the Chess Box Set, 1991. Coming up for you on the program, don't look now, but you're going to have another harp attack with Sonny Boy Williamson II, James Cotton, and Little Walter coming up next.
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3: 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Once more, says Country Jesus with the 10 p.m. Monday liftoff time. 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
4: Don't look now, but you're about to have a heart attack on KRBX, where we play three in a row by some of the finest harmonica players of our time.

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And I'm not jiving, that's not just fact. 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

0: You've just experienced a harp attack with three in a row by the finest harmonica players in the land. 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
1: All right, it's Jimmy McCracken walking the walk for you here on Shades of Blues. That's from Chess Records, 1950 to 1960. And before that, you heard from Wayne Cochran. If you saw the movie Once Upon a Time in Hollywood a few years back, Quentin Tarantino's last release, he had a quick snippet in a film clip on that show. And if you saw him, you know he has, like me, some wild, wild hair. That was Some of Your Sweet Love from the Chess Story, 1965 to 1975. Eagle resident and friend of us all, Too Slim and the Tail Draggers did When Whiskey Was My Friend from 2014. And you survived another harp attack tonight, brought to you by Sonny Boy Williamson II. He did Keep It to Yourself from Down and Out Blues, 1958 release. The great James Cotton gave you some Cotton Crop Blues. From 1940 to 1960, the Best Songs, Volume 33. And we kicked that off with Little Walter himself doing his original version of Key to the Highway from Boom Boom, the singles A's and B's, 1952 to 1960. All right, next we're going to clear the air a little bit and play you some Smoky Blues. You're going to hear from Smoky Guitar Blues, the Black Keys, Bob Seger, right here on KRBX.
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0: All right, you're listening to Filet. No. Sorry about that. Shades of Blues on your Monday night. And we're helping clear the air with the artist Smokey Guitar Blues doing Smokey Bar Blues from the LP Blues Smokey from just last year. The Black Keys did Where There's Smoke, There's Fire from Peaches, their latest release. And speaking of fire, we were eager to play Bob Seger for you from The Fire Down Below. It's the name of the song that's off of Night Moves, his 1976 release that made him a superstar. He was playing for years before that, before he broke out in the bicentennial year. In fact, I saw him in Spokane during Expo 74, open for BTO. That's right, Bachman Turner Overdrive, if you can believe that. And I think you can. We still have one more hour of Blues Power coming your way here on Shades of Blues with Dale Hawkins doing Suzy Q and Otis Rush, as well as some songs to get you through the dog days of August, or as I like to say, the lazy, hazy, crazy days of summer.
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my story. And my mom and dad broke up when I was 4 years old. When I was 7, she went and got herself another man. It was hell, y'all. But I left home before I

0: right, you're listening to Radio Boise and Shades of Blues, letting that boy boogie woogie. That boy's John Lee Hooker and Boogie Chillin' for you from the legendary Modern Recordings 1948 to 1954. And before that, it was John Hiatt and the Goners as we did a triple play of songs to help you through the dog days of August. He did My Dog and Me from Beneath This Gruff Exterior, a 2003 release. A man who got his start in the blues, Elvis Presley himself, did A Dog's Life from Paradise Hawaiian Style, the original soundtrack from 1966 for you right here. And it was Seasick Steve doing the Doghouse Boogie from Doghouse Music, a 2007 release. Otis Rush did I Can't Quit You Baby from 1956 to 1958, the Cobra Recordings. And we started off our second hour of Blues Power this evening with Dale Hawkins and the original version of Susie Q. That's from Chess Records Singles Collection 1955 to 1956. Coming up on the program, the great Doug Somm, father-son combination, neither one of us, one of them are with us anymore, and that makes me very sad. Justin Townes Earl and Steve Earl and the man that's going to be playing at the Treefort Music Hall for Spoonful Night Part 4 on November 4th. It's John Tavius Willis taking it to the country. But first, I want to tell you about who's playing around town, some blues events that you might definitely want to catch. Tomorrow is Blues Tuesday at the Sandbar, as is every Tuesday throughout the summer, on the banks of the river behind the Riverside Hotel on Chendon, featuring a different band playing mostly blues each Tuesday, 6 to 9, organized by the Idaho Blues Society. You can see the entire schedule at idahoblues.org. Coming up tomorrow night, it's the Silverbacks, the 18th. It's Sawtooth Blues Band. And on August 25th, Deb Mickles Gang. And it goes on throughout the summer. Thursday Happy Hour is coming up this Thursday with the Housekeepers, Low Key Blues at Brown Beard Brewing on Chendon from 5 to 7 with our very own Ev Haddon and Nick Matthews. And this week, they'll be featuring special guest Pat Finnegan on guitar and vocals. On August 14th, Jeff Engelbert Band will be at Green Acres. On the 15th, he'll be at Big Al's. That's Jeff Engelbert Band. The next Brown Beer Blues Jam will be this Sunday, August 16th, from 2 to 5 at Brown Beer Barrel House across Chendon from Dutch Brothers, east of Glenwood, hosted by, once again, Ev Haddon, her husband George Haddon, and Pat Reed on the third Sunday of each month. The monthly Blues Jam, hosted by the Idaho Blues Society, is coming up August 30th at Watson's Mystery Cafe, 1 to 5 on the last Sunday of each month. And son of former Allman Brother and guitar legend Dickie Betts, Dwayne Betts will be at the Treefort Music Hall on Sunday, September 6th. That should be a scene, man. In fact, we're going to close out the show tonight with their music. So stay tuned for that right here on Shades of Blues.
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0: All right. He was just in town a week ago, Anthony Gomes, with his power trio. He did Lady Soul. That's from Before the Beginning, a 2013 release. And you talk about a power trio. They were awesome at the Treefort Music Hall just last Tuesday night. And speaking of the Treefort Music Hall, Jontavious Willis will be at Spoonful Night. You heard him right before Anthony doing Take Me to the Country from Spectacular Class, a 2019 release. Spoonful Night will be on Friday, November 4th, and it's going to be a scene, man. And Steve Earle was in there for you, and he did The Devil's Right Hand. He's 71 years old, still going strong, and that's off of one of his early albums, Copperhead Road. But before that, no father should ever lose a son before they pass. You heard his son, Justin Towns Earl, who left us in, I believe, 2020. At age 38, much too soon. He did Pacific Northwestern Blues from The Saint of Lost Causes, a 2019 release. And I remember seeing him on an Easter Sunday night at the Blues Bouquet opening for a band that was called the Felice Brothers. They were kind of almost like a modern-day version of the band. And I remember a friend of mine saying, what kind of man goes to a rock show on Easter Sunday? And my friend and I said, we do. We kicked that set off with Doug Sam from Texas. He's a classic. That was Dealer's Blues. Doug Sam and his band is the name of the album. That was a 1973 release. We have one more set before Country Jesus gets here at the top of the hour. Tonight we have a special treat. DJ Sage will be filling in for Daniel. That used to be her time slot when she did her classic show, Smoke and Mirrors. I can't wait to give her a hello hug when she arrives, along with my good friend Chante, who's always good for a fist pump. All that and more is coming up for you right here on Shades of Blues.
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0: All right, that's going to do it for Dave Victor and Shades of Blues. Remember to be good to yourself and good to others. And we'll catch you right back here next week and on Filet of Soul on Sunday afternoon, 1 to 3. Country Jesus is next with Chante and special guest host, the great DJ Sage. And we leave you with a kind of a tribute to the Allman Brothers family. Dwayne Betts is going to be in town on Sunday, September 6th. We'll hear a couple from him as well as a tune from his father, Dickie Betts, former Allman Brother, playing a song for the man that Dwayne was named after. Dwayne's tune. That's all coming up right here, right now. Have a great night, and we'll see you next time.

A thing called Dwayne's Tune.

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1: I think I'm on.
0: You think you're on?
2: I think so.
0: No, there you are.
2: There
0: you are.
2: Hello.
0: Mic check. I'm DJ Sage here with Shanti. We're filling in for Daniel tonight here on Country Jesus and the Extraterrestrial Highway. 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Looks like Honey Bear's already here.
2: Yeah, I was going to say.
0: What's up, Honey Bear? Oh, I miss Honey Bear. They actually, Daniel got to see Honey Bear a few days ago, so. Miss you. Yeah, we're here. We're playing tunes. Yeah. We don't even know. I mean, I don't know what you're playing, Shanti, but I got a.
2: It's top secret.
0: It's top secret. Yeah, me too. We have some rockin' stuff. I brought stuff all over the world through time. All rockin', all heavy. So let's continue. Yeah?
2: Yeah, sounds good to me.
0: I just start tonight off with Adrian Belew. Love him. Love King Crimson. Love his work. That's a recent track from 2019 called Obsession on his record Pop Sided. It's pretty heavy for prog rock, if you ask me. So yeah, let's continue. I have Japanese Television coming up next with Surfing Saucers. Thanks for tuning in to Radio Boise. Enjoy.

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0: Oh. Shifting some things over here.
1: The bones get rusty.
0: The bones are always rusty down here. There's always someone with rusty bones. You just heard Vanishing Twin. I really love those heavier, more experimental cuts from Vanishing Twin. That was a track called Non Guardare. Non Guardare. To look or watch. And it's just a release that saw the world a couple years ago. There's three tracks on it. I love it. It's kind of a shift away from their regular kind of proggy kind of dreamscape stuff. And then before that, I feel like I always have to play Devo. That's kind of like our mutual bond with this time slot in the last 15 years. I played a track called Changeo. You can find that on Hardcore Devo Volume 2, tracks from 74 to 77. Yeah, some of the best work of Devo. I would call it golden nuggets of their career, in my humble opinion. Had to play some Japanese Television with Surfing Saucers off their self-titled EP from 2018. And yeah, hope you're having a good time. Honey Bear, Mikey's in the chat.
1: Yeah, there's a lot of people
0: That's
1: in the chat.
0: Super cool. Love to see you. Daniel's also in the chat. He's apparently watching Tomahawk outside his hotel window, and it's so loud that he can't even hear us on the radio show. So that's very rock and roll.
1: What's he doing listening to us when Tomahawk's playing?
0: Why does he even have the radio on? Anyway, we're honored, Daniel, if you could hear some of us under the Tomahawk. I think he's also seeing Melvins tonight in Portland, so that's super cool. We're honored to be here in Daniel's name. I'm DJ Sage here with Chanti here on Country Jesus, Extraterrestrial Highway on Radio Boise. We're going to play some important spots, and we're, you know how I roll? We just roll right back into the music, so we're going to do that. So stick around, keep it locked in. 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

0: We have Joy.
1: All right.
0: Yeah. Isn't that a joyful song?
1: Yeah.
0: It gets my blood pumping. I always play that in my yoga class. No, I'm just kidding. Oh, I had
1: to
0: play.
1: What kind of yoga I want to do?
0: That was Killing Joke. I couldn't bear myself without playing a Killing Joke song because they're literally in my headphones very often. There's a remastered version of that song you can find, but originally it came off Revelations from 1982. Preceding that, Wade Easy, some really cool music that just got released. That song was called The Bloody Feet of Atomic Beasts, Sea of Night. But that was just released. Very cool. They're out of West Virginia. Kind of reminds me of Waylon Storm's Underground Youth. I was very turned on by their music. Before that, some of my favorite kind of black metal artist out of Ukraine called Kakarak. The song was called Murkur Over Murkur. Butchering the pronunciation, but that's all right. It's the translation is Darkness Upon Darkness. That was released off Sacred Bones. Album is called Morning Star, one of my top 10 already of this year. Very cool stuff. And then preceding that, out of Norway, we had Molbol with a fancy pronunciation, Norwegian pronunciation, Guillotine, which just means guillotine. And you can find that on a really cool demo cassette tape that was released a couple years ago. Yeah, how fun was that?
1: That was pretty fun.
0: Yeah. We're going around the world, getting heavy, new, old, you know, that's usually the formula around here. I'm Tracy. Oh, DJ Sage. Sorry,
1: Revealed your secret identity.
0: I just revealed my secret identity, you guys, if you didn't know already. Anyway, this Chaunty over there, that's his real identity.
1: Yeah, I'm not clever enough to come up with a DJ name.
0: We're filling in for Daniel, who used to be Kid Yoshida. Or I guess he's going to be seeing the Melvin soon, so it's probably appropriate to call him Kid Yabo for now.
1: King Yabo.
0: Thanks for listening tonight. I got some more important words, and I got another rockin' set for you. Thanks for listening tonight. Thanks for supporting Freeform Community Radio.
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around.

0: Had to rock some Bill Nelson with Disposable off his 1981 record, Quit Dreaming and Get on the Beam. No, it's kind of in an early 1980s kind of kick and new stuff. Preceding that, we had Rexy with Running Out of Time, also from 1981. So, song and release, same title. I really love that work. And then we had a brand new single from Solo Ensemblis out of Lithuania. Love them. That single, it was kind of hard to find any kind of translation, but it's like Svenus Yamai is, it's probably wrong, but it's okay. Translation is Tender Feelings. Of Artifact Records from a few years ago. I also had to rock another one of my faves, Das Kinn, translation, The Chin, out of Germany, with a song called Ruinenkampf, Battle in the Ruins. And that saw the world thanks to B.R.O.B., another amazing resource for new and resurrected European tunes from 2025. Yeah, that was that set. And I have one more to close out this set, and then Chanti has his hour of spinning tunes. So stick around for that. You don't want to go anywhere. Yeah, we're rocking out. We're having a good time. Thanks for tuning into Radio Boise. I'm Tracy, DJ Sage. I'm here with Chanti. We're filling in for Daniel here on Country Jesus and the extraterrestrial highway. Yeah, anything else you want to add to that?
1: Not really.
0: You're like, I'm ready for you to scooch over.
1: Get out. No, I'm having fun though. It's been fun having you back in here. We haven't done a show together for a while.
0: Yeah, it's been a lot of fun. I love rocking tunes from all over the world here in just Boise, Idaho. Right? It's like, what do you get in Boise, Idaho? Well, you get quite a lot here on Radio Boise. So it's fun to celebrate diversity, community radio, freeform.
1: Yeah.
0: Carte Blanche radio. I mean, which is such a rare thing.
1: And I'm actually going to play a local Boise band when I come.
0: Yeah, I know. Chanti is going to take care of that because I failed miserably in that first set.
1: Hey, there's a lot of music to get to. You haven't been here in a while. You got to do your thing. You know?
0: I know. You know, let me take care of the worldly sounds. Let Chanti take care of the local sounds. So.
1: Well, I'm only going to take care of one.
0: You just have one. Yeah, that's okay.
1: I'm not killing it like Daniel does, but.
0: You know. Yeah, for sure. But, I mean, either way on Country Jesus, you get so much, like literally you get so much from all over the world, local, worldly, how many different genres are we supporting and how many artists are we honoring? So it's pretty amazing, magical place. I'm closing my set out with, a song from an album that I can't stop listening to, from 2004. I know it's a little old, but Psychotropia, Nick Nicely. This is DCT Dreams. And then Chanti is going to take over. Thanks for listening tonight, y'all.

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5: We created a life.
4: You made her?
5: Yes. Dead pieces of this. My hands. I created what no man's mind or woman's womb could ever hope to achieve.
4: Blasphemy!
5: Blasphemy? Before what god? A god repulsed by the miserable humanity he created in his own image? I will not be shackled by the failures of your god. The only blasphemy is to wallow in insignificance. I have taken refuge in your god's failures, and I have triumphed. There! There!

0: dead. He's dead.
1: Someone new.
2: This is some kind of joke, right, man?
0: How dare you judge my work?
1: Someone borrowed.
3: Who is she?
1: Someone blue.
4: This morbid doodling with human body parts. Is this what it's all about?
1: Something so shocking. It must be true.
5: Rolling.
6: Here's a story about the real Christmas.

0: Producer speaking.
1: Yeah, what's the problem?
0: We're not so sure about this one.
1: Why not?
0: We don't see what it has to do with Christmas.
1: It has just as much to do with Christmas as like a reindeer or an elf.
0: Jesus Christ did not eat chicken wings.
1: Well, obviously, you've never read the Bible.
0: What are you talking about?
1: Well, if you'd let me finish, I could explain myself.
0: I'm...
1: Jesus Christ eating on a chicken wing. Psalms 37.

0: You are listening to Country Jesus and the Extraterrestrial Highway. My name is Chaunty, and we got DJ Sage here in the booth also.
1: Yeah.
0: Just wrapped up the first hour, and I'm going to try and keep it going. And that was Clownvis Presley with Jesus Christ Eating on a Chicken Wing.
1: Yeah.
0: And you can catch Clownvis Presley this week on the Oddballs and Outlaws tour with Four and the Strange Band. You know, I didn't write down where that show was at.
1: I think it's Nerlux.
0: I think it is.
1: Yeah.
0: Okay, let's go with that.
1: And if not, Clownvis Presley. We can spell it out for you. You can type it in your Google machine. You find where it's at.
0: You'll find it Wednesday night. There's probably no other clown cowboy show going on that night, so I'm sure you'll find it.
1: I'm surprised they don't tour with like Max Sabbath.
0: Well, I'm sure
1: it just seems like very
0: fitting. If it hasn't happened, it's probably going to.
1: Yeah.
0: And then we kicked it all off with the Lovecraft local band with Bride of Reanimator, and that's off their EP. Came out Shenanigan Records. And the Lovecraft is going to be scoring Tetsuo the Iron Man at Realms on this Friday, the 14th, presented by From Beyond Fest. So they're going to be playing live with the movie going. And if you can't catch that, you can catch them at the Visual Arts Collective Labor Day weekend at Convergence, a 3-day local festival, which I'm sure we'll hear more about. It's coming up in September. And for right now, I'm just going to keep going with some more music. There is a brand new quote-unquote supergroup with Buzz from the Melvins, Jeff Pincus from the Butthole Surfers, Cody, I'm going to say Will.

because I'm pretty sure that's it. I just had a brain freeze from Melvin's Big Business and Murder City Devils. There's some other obscure ones, but they're not coming to me. And a fella named Clinton Jacobs, who's in a band called Mr. Flies, which is an amphetamine reptile band, two-piece noise rock group. Anyways, the new band's called Morta Gata, and the song is, it's called Black Hall. Single came out, and then there is a comparison song that I'm going to play afterwards that sounds very similar, and you'll probably pick up on it. So here we go.

0: Well, I guess we don't get any bed music today. That's all right. That was Soundgarden. If you're not from the 90s, they were pretty big back then.
1: Yeah, who's that?
0: Nothing now. Nobody cares about them anymore.
1: Just kidding. I love Soundgarden.
0: No. Yeah, and that's I would consider that a deep cut off that album. That's a song you don't hear.
1: Yeah, for sure.
0: People really play anymore, except right here. And that's off Bad Motor Finger, of course, from 91. And I played that because we played Gata Morta before that, which is the new project with King Buzzo, Jeff Pincus, Cody Willis, Clinton Jacobs, noise rock supergroup. Song's called Black Hall, but that bass line was just too similar for me to not see the parallels there. So I like to play the back-to-backs like that when you can find songs that sound like other songs.
1: Of course. It's endless.
0: Yeah, absolutely.
1: I mean, one thing strings to another like a Christmas tree.
0: Yep, I do it myself in my own projects. I rip everybody off. So
1: I think that's everyone.
0: Yeah, it can't be helped most times. So anyways, that was that little baby set. I'm going to take a quick break and going to check out some interesting sponsors, I think. They're not called that sponsors. What are they called? I don't know.
1: Underwriters. Yeah. Underwriters.
0: I've only been here 6 years. I should know this by now. But we will be back with a new one from Squid Kisser, we'll call him. Be right back.
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0: That was a band called In Lieu out of Minneapolis, Minnesota. That song was called God Effer off of Hooligan. Came out in 2025 on Learning Curve Records. That kind of sounded a little bit like, reminded me of Jawbox a little there at the end.
1: Yeah.
0: Very cool.
1: And God Effer, that's like a bird, right?
0: Totally.
1: Or something, like a fish?
0: Yes, it's both.
1: It's both.
0: And then we had Sex Faces before that with Babies.
1: Yes.
0: Yeah, I don't write this stuff, man.
1: Hey, man. Yeah. You're doing your part.
0: I'm doing the Lord's work.
1: Yeah, you are.
0: Bad Vibes OST is the name of the record. It came out last year, or 2025, excuse me, on Slovenly Records. And Obedient, a band out of Portland. We played them a couple weeks back. Industry Americus is the name of that song. It's off Rastafarsi. It came out 2025 as well. 2025, a good year for some loud rock and roll. And Gilla Band out of Ireland before that with Placeholder. And that's a single that just came out this year on Rough Trade. I'm not sure if they're coming out with an album, but this is the second single they've released this year and the first music they've released in, I believe, 4 years. And we had a band that sounded a lot like Mr. Bungle called Zombie Eaters. It was a Faith No More Mr. Bungle tribute band in Adelaide, Australia, with Love Is a Fist, the tribute version. And they could have fooled me if someone just played that for me and not.
1: Yeah, I love that. I was like, yeah, what?
0: I played.
1: Is this Faith No More? You're like, close.
0: I played this in Last Cup of Sorrow. They do a last version of Last Cup of Sorrow, and I played it. I was playing it in the car, and my partner was like, is this Mike Patton? Mike Patton band? And I was like, no, it's a cover band. She's like, oh, good. We don't need more than one Mike Patton.
1: Yeah, no kidding.
0: Then we had.
1: Well, I'm sure in Australia they're like, oh my god.
0: Oh yeah, I'm like, sure they love it. I mean, I would go check these guys out in a heartbeat.
1: Yeah.
0: And I know DJ Sage looked up the pronunciation of this last band. I already forgot it. Croyer. What was it?
1: It's like Croyer.
0: Croyer.
1: Croyer. I know.
0: And they're from
1: pretty close. Sometimes it's way off. Sometimes it's close, but
0: it's got the slash through the O.
1: Yeah.
0: They're from.
1: It's like with the O, the slash, like ugh. It's like, oh, yeah. Yeah, it's the pronunciation.
0: They're from Copenhagen, Denmark.
1: Very nice.
0: That's my one of my two international bands for the night.
1: Yeah.
0: And then we kicked it all off with Squid Kisser, Tumors, as a single. Came out this year, I believe, on Sweatband Records.
1: One of the best bands Daniel and I saw within the last year, for sure.
0: Yeah, crazy energy, really nostalgic if you like the Locust and things of that ilk.
1: Yeah, my favorite was when we saw them. We're at the Shredder, and the lead singer just straight up takes the sloshy, gross trash can and puts it on his head.
0: Oh, wow.
1: And like, and then everyone's all, oh, it stinks, but it made for like the best show, the best stinky Squid Kisser show ever. It was, they really set the tone.
0: They brought it.
1: Where they come.
0: They brought the stink.
1: They did. It was amazing.
0: Well, speaking of Daniel, he's over there watching Tomahawk, and I was going to try and play Tomahawk and the Melvins, but we already played King Buzzo's song, so I'm going to play Tomahawk, and then we'll have maybe time. I think we'll have enough time to play one more before that. But
1: excellent.
0: Going to do Laredo, and then we will jump back in and talk at you some more. Here is Laredo by Tomahawk.

0: All right, we're almost done with the show. It's a little bit of Melvins in the background for you. Some classic Night Goat. And hope Daniel had a good time ditching us to go see Tomahawk and the Melvins. I'm sure he did.
1: He said that he was listening to the show while walking through Chinatown on his boombox. He says, walking through Chinatown like those crazies that just have some music playing loud and everyone stares at them. Okay. We love that. He's just sporting his own radio show elsewhere. Nice. He doesn't have to do anything. I love it. Love you.
0: All right. I'm fond of him, I'll say.
1: Of course. I mean, why would you do this if you didn't like him?
0: No, I love you, buddy. And we had Tomahawk before with Laredo off of their self-titled debut album from 2001. And I'm going to play an Alice Donut song to end the night. I kind of wanted to pay a little homage to Chet Mazur, who was tragically hit and killed by a truck this weekend in New York City. He was a collaborator of Alice Donuts. He's been on many of their album covers. I saw Chet open up for Alice Donut here in 93 at the Crazy Horse, and he gave a spoken word performance that sticks with me to this day. Interesting guy. He was a dancer, go-go dancer. I guess he was a staple in the East Village. Poet. He was in a couple of bands, probably many bands. One called Mobile Homos, the other called The Wrestlers. Anyways, a tragic loss. There's been a lot of outpouring I've seen all over social media. I'm a huge Alice Donut fan, and, you know.
1: Yeah, that's tragic.
0: Yeah, and Chet's been a visual staple for me almost my entire adult life. So tragic news. So I wanted to play a song by Alice Donut called Days Away. The Wake of a Friend sounds pretty appropriate. So we'll go ahead and end with that. DJ Sage, it's been so fun.
1: Yeah, thank you for having me. This was a lot of fun, for sure.
0: Yeah, it's good to have the old gang back together.
1: Yeah.
0: So
1: I hope to join soon again.
0: That'd be sick. I'm down with it. Well, here is Alice Donut, Days Away.

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0: I don't know, man. 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

I asked him how come it got the name Coal Creek March, and he says, oh, that's when they sent the militia down to Coal Creek, Tennessee. He said they had a whole lot of songs down there. I had another song made up one time there was an explosion in the coal mine.

Actually, it was from someone else down in Tennessee. I learned the whole story of Coal Creek. It happened way back in the 1890s. The miners had been trying to organize. The coal operators pulled off a real slick deal. They paid the state government and got state prisoners, convicts, to work in the mines. Well, the miners protested, said it wasn't fair for convict labor to be competing with free labor. They couldn't organize under those conditions. The governor didn't pay any attention to their petitions, so one dark night, several hundred miners walked down to the prison stockade, and at gunpoint they demanded the warden free all the prisoners. They burnt down the stockade, helped the prisoners escape across to the state borders. Well, for 4 years, they called it the Coal Creek Rebellion. The governor sent down troops from Knoxville, and some of the battles had as many as 2,000 or 3,000 people in it. Of course, the miners won every battle but the last one. They were actually starved into submission. And the whole thing looked like they'd lost the struggle against the convict labor system. But as so often happens in American history, the fact that they'd put up a struggle got them some publicity. All around Tennessee, people became aware of this convict labor system, and a new governor was elected with a plank in his platform of getting rid of the convict labor's contracts. And he did. So all turned out well in the end. And there was a song down there that told more of the story.

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KRBX. 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

was Friday night. I remember, man, it was 9 o'clock and I was sitting at home. 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
4: 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Yes, you are. 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I am Adam here with Ryan. Good morning, Ryan.
5: Good morning, Adam.
4: Anything new you want to share before we get this show started?
5: You know, nothing new here. Some new tunes. I got some new tracks I'm going to play today.
4: Nice. I got some new music here. In this first set, actually, we're going to hear from Mama's Broke and the Lonesome River Band. We're going to start this off with some old. Here's Peter Rowan off the album Carter Stanley's Eyes doing
5: awesome.
4: A Tiny Broken Heart.

0: That's the Osborne Brothers doing Beneath Still Waters. I always knew that as a Emmylou Harris song.
1: Yeah.
0: That's cool. I didn't actually was not aware the Osborne Brothers had recorded that. That's off their Once More Volume 1 and 2 with Sugar Hill Records. Before that, we heard from the Cathcalic Band, It's Lonesome Everywhere I Go. Recorded a couple years back. Dave Grisman off the Rounder album. You'll Find Her Name Written There. Cool instrumental. And then we had a couple new releases. One was from Mama's Broke, a little duo out of Canada. That song was off the new album Reunion called Build It Up. Enjoy that banjo and fiddle combo there. And then the Lonesome River Band, a new release from them. Walking Back to Bluefield is the name of that song. We kicked it off with Peter Rowan. Off Carter Stanley's Eyes, that was A Tiny Broken Heart. We got a whole bunch more music queued up for you here on the AM Breakdown. Ryan, you got something coming up?
1: Yeah, you know, I think I'm going to kick it off with some Charlie Parr.
0: Okay. All right.
1: Yeah.
0: Sweet. What a good start. All right, we'll be right back on the AM Breakdown right after this.
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0: There we go, a little King Wilkie.
1: I like that album.
0: Yeah, it's I kind of forgot about those guys.
1: Yeah.
0: Somebody reminded me of them over the weekend. I was like, oh yeah, let's play it soon of theirs. Yeah.
1: Short-lived, I think they...
0: Yeah, exactly. I don't know, one or two albums, you know?
1: Yeah.
0: The album's called Broke. The song's called Drifting Away. Then we had Ralph Stanley doing Hemlocks and Primroses off Bound to Ride. Then we had Mr. Sun, new one from them, doing The Invisible Present. That band consists of Daryl Anger, Joe K. Walsh, Grant Gordon, and Aidan O'Donnell. Yeah, kind of a you know, killer lineup there, you know?
1: Mm-hmm. Absolutely.
0: Yeah. Ken and Brad Klodner before that doing Otter Creek. That's off their newest album, Hands Cove. And then kick things off with Charlie Parr doing a Wild Bill Jones off his 2005 album, Rooster. Yeah, it's 6:40. Got lots more to come. What do you got lined up, Adam?
1: I found this old album with Brendan Lee that I was not aware of, so I'm gonna play a track off of that one in the next set.
0: Awesome. Stick around. 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

0: Oh, there you go. Some bluegrass. New bluegrass out of North Carolina. That was the Asheville Mountain Boys. That's How I Can Count on You. That release came out this year. Some new traditional tunes here. Before that, we had Greg Blake of Bluegrass Sings Paxton, all songs of Tom Paxton. That one was called Leaving London. Then we had McKay and Lee. That's a little Brendan Lee project there. Doing the Guy Clark song, New Cut Road. That album came out 7 years ago. I think I got another one maybe coming up later in the show from that album. I just discovered it, so I'm really excited about it. Then we heard from Hot Rise, Climb the Ladder off their album Take It Home, and kicked it off with Michael Cleveland. That one, of course, featured Dan Tominski and Jeff White. And Sunny Days Are Coming Once Again off Lovin' of the Game. And that was all we had for our first hour of the AM Breakdown. Thanks for tuning in. Thanks for being with us every Tuesday morning here on Radio Boise. We love doing the show and love that you guys tune in and listen. Ryan's got the next set lined up. What's coming up?
1: You know, I've got a new Steel Drivers.
0: No way.
1: Yeah.
0: Keep on coming, huh?
1: Way.
0: Really? New Steel Drivers.
1: You got it.
0: All right. Stay tuned. We'll be right back with that and more on the AM Breakdown.
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0: Misery Loves Company. That was Johnson Mountain Boys. Can't mistake that voice.
1: Nope.
0: Doing work off the album Working Close.
1: That was Bill Monroe, right?
0: That's right. The Fretliners before that, doing Telluride, Strawberry Moon. That's a new single from them. Danny Paisley and the Southern Grass before that, doing Alcatraz Island Blues.
1: Alcatraz Island Blues, huh?
0: That's it. That's the blues.
1: I only sing the blues on Alcatraz, right?
0: Yeah. That's off the album Road Into Town. There's no roads to Alcatraz, though.
1: No, famously.
0: Famously, right. String Bean before that, doing Herding Cattle in an air-conditioned Cadillac Coupe de Ville. That's off his album Old Time Banjo Picking and Singing. The Nashville Bluegrass Band doing Red Clay Halo. Old Gillian Welsh tune there off American Beauty. Had Emmy Lou Harris doing I'll Go Steppin' 2 off Roses in the Snow. Man, I love everything about that album.
1: Yeah.
0: It's so fun. That just powerful voice, too, the way she sings that.
1: Yeah, she kind of comes out of her shell a little bit.
0: She does, yeah. Definitely not sweet. Farai Malik and the Steel Drivers before that doing Prayer for the People. It's a new single. Yeah, we're kind of looking up details about Farai and grew up in Caldwell.
1: From Caldwell. Caldwell. She was in the Junior Jammers.
0: Junior Jammers. How about that?
1: That's pretty cool.
0: That is really cool.
1: Yeah.
0: It's,
1: she's on the Tony Trischka Earl Jam 2 album as well.
0: Nice.
1: Pretty sweet.
0: Yeah. Well, stick around. We've got lots more to come. 7:20. Two more sets, and yeah, you're listening to The Breakdown. We'll be right back.
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0: Oh, can't go wrong. That was Rhonda Vincent and Mark Newton off Follow Me Back to the Fold. Released at the turn of the century, 2000, on Rebel Records. Before that, we heard from the Timber Rattlers and the great track there, Dangerous Dreams. It's off their self-titled album, released a couple years back. We had a new release from Hard Drive featuring Tatiana Hargraves. It's a new album, just came out. Very excited about that one. A lot of great, great instrumental tracks on there. Great songs, too. That one's called Last of Harris. Last of Harris. Album's called Wasting My Whole Life Away. And then we kicked that off with another one from that McKay and Lee song, or McKay and Lee album, rather, doing the Brennan Lee song Analog. And man, we got 20 minutes left in the show. I want to send a shout out to Noah. Good morning, Noah.
1: Good morning.
0: Thanks, everybody, for tuning in. Thanks for listening. We're here till the 8 o'clock the hour. Ryan, what you got to close us out here?
1: You know, I've got a good set. I've got some Third Time Out, some Michael Cleveland, some James King.
0: Sounds good. Yeah. Well, let's get to it. All right, we'll be right back with the AM Breakdown right after this.
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In a darkened room, I saw you sitting there cross-legged in a summer dress.

0: Ah, there we go. That was Full Chord, How a Muse Gets By, featuring Billy Strings on guitar. Third time out, doing Little Rabbit. And James King doing The Wall off Lonesome and Then Some. And then kick things off with Michael Cleveland doing Mountain Heartache, featuring Jerry Douglas and Dan Tominski on that track. That track comes off the album Tall Fiddler. Came out back in 2019. It's one of my favorite Michael Cleveland albums.
1: Yeah, that's a good one.
0: It is a good one. Well, shoot, we got 5 more minutes left, Adam.
1: Yeah, what do you think we should do?
0: Yeah, close it out with some new one from Bronwyn. Let's close it out with that. And then stick around. We've got Democracy Now! Coming up next. Square Roots after that. And then tomorrow morning, you'll catch Rambler's Retreat if you tune in 6 to 8 a.m. And, yeah.
1: Yeah, it's been a fun one, Ryan.
0: Other than that, we will see you next week.

0: Nicole Atkins doing When the Night Falls from Drama, a 26 release. Jerry Reed, Keith Richards' favorite country song writer, or maybe his grandfather. Georgia Sunshine from the Georgia Sunshine of 1970. Red Clay Strays with Western AF doing Sunshine. That was the single version for them. Loretta Lynn, Keep on the Sunny Side from Still Woman Enough, 2021. And we started the set off with Morgan Stapleton, You Are My Sunshine. Thanks for listening to Square Roots. I'm Dave G. I'm here today. Hope you guys are enjoying the show. I just checked the air quality. You should be probably hanging inside a lot today. It's 109 at 8 o'clock. So let's get to these and get some more tunes in.
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0: Hey, thanks for sticking around. This is Square Roots. I'm Dave G. The song is called Johnny Ray.

The Suitcase Case Junket, One More Mile, single released earlier. I think it was last month. Jess Williamson saying goodbye to all that from A Mile South of Heaven, another 26 release, along with Joshua Ray Walker, who did Outlaw from Ain't Dead Yet, and Browin doing Johnny Ray, a single from earlier this year also. We got more cookies. Believe it or not, I think they're Girl Scout cookies. Alan brought them in. So, coffee's not ready yet. I haven't made it. I'm sorry. We got the coffee pot all ready. I just have to pour the water in and everything. But we got cookies. We could have coffee almost instantly. And you could listen to some good Americana tunes. At least somebody may think they're good. Let's see. Oh, the chat is open. Once again, I am putting it up so you can make suggestions, critiques, whatever. I don't know if any of my four listeners are listening, so it's always been an adventure being down here.

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7: I look forward to see who she gets to interview this week on a poetry show. I might try to take a cookie with me and try to eat it during the poetry show on Sundays at 5 o'clock. With a cup of herbal tea and some chocolate chip cookies. That sounds pretty good, unless I can get some chocolate milk. I wonder if I can get some chocolate milk this weekend. Let's see what the paper boy has to say today, huh?

0: Turnpike Troubadours with some help from Sarah Hall, Feeling Good Again, a single they released. 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Riley Downing doing Landfill Poetry in honor of Daphne. And Eli Paperboy Reed, and who's he have help with? And Zanon doing Love You More by Getting There. 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
0: I've got to turn the mic on. Hey! Let's get into the second hour of Square Roots with Dave G. Cookies are here. Coffee is going to be complete when I get done with this mic break. And Kurt is still enjoying the show. So I have one listening today. That's good to know. Well, I'm listening too. So that, I don't count that. Oh, no, okay. There's a sign here I shouldn't do something and I wasn't planning on it anyways. This is some Candy Jenkins doing Trucker Speed.

0: Let's see. I think that was the Mountain Goats doing. Charlie Sheen reached out to the feds from their album Days. It's an interesting tune. Rhiannon Giddens doing Carolina Rain. Hope is the Thing with Feathers is the name of the release that's on. Maggie Rose doing Weekend Lover from Half Moon. Nicholas Jamerson doing Fly from Goodbye Brothers. That was a single. We started the 10 o'clock hour of Square Roots with me, Dave G, with Candy Jenkins doing Trucker Speed. Well, Matt and Kurt don't want any of the cookies, especially the Girl Scout cookies, and they're having their meeting and no one's eating them. So you can come down, get a cup of coffee, have some cookies. Hang out. See what we're all about. We got nothing to lose. We're at 1020 West Main. I'm a nice person, really. I don't care what my wife says.
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0: Almost halfway through Square Roots on Tuesday. I'm here next week, so be prepared. Let's listen to a little Jason Scott and the High Heat, Highway Robbery.

0: Roy Orbison doing Memphis, Tennessee. Before Roy, we had Wanda Jackson doing Baby Loves Him. We had Mick Clark doing Purple Cat, single from last year. John Craney doing his version of Tumbling Dice. And we started the second set of the 10 o'clock hour with Jason Scott and the High Heat, Highway Robbery. Oh, God, let's get some more messages from our people that we support us and we support. And then more music. Still have cookies.
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3: 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Roy Haynes to Roy Hargrove. Armstrong to Zenon. Ella to Esperanza. 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
0: Yes, Jazzercise with John on Wednesdays. I usually do. Let's see. What's up next on our show? Got this. Oh, that's going on. Okay, so let's get to some jail preachers doing Pale Mare.

0: How to Let Him Go. God. How to Let Me Go is the name of the song. Wyatt Flores was the one who was singing it. That's off of Sacred Scared of Heights CD, released earlier. Dr. John didn't release that earlier this year. He released Cold, Cold, Cold back in 73 on his In the Right Place album. Greg Ken, we don't play enough of, Roadrunner with the Naked Eye is the name of the album from 79. Wayne Bourne did Rain, a single released. And the Jayhawks did American Nightmare, American Midnight from Sanctuary Park. I'm going to tell you this because it's almost time. 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Thanks for listening. This is Square Roots. I'm Dave G. This is Messengers.
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0: I was wondering why my sinuses are bothering me, and then I looked at the monitors here, and I think I could write my name and address, telephone number in them. I got to bring a duster next time. Oh, let's see. It's 58 and a half minutes to go of Square Roots with Dave G. The air quality still sucks. The forecast for today is hot with bad air. I would suggest herbal tea, iced tea most likely, water, and sit around after Square Roots to listen to Noon Age Daydream with DJ KB, who has yet to put a show promotion, so I can't do any more show promotions than that. But I got another theme set that I will let you figure out what the theme is, but let's start it off. Why did I say but? Let's start it off with Juanita by Sturgill Simpson.

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thought the rule Route 3 is a sight of something legendary. 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And you might think it's just a mirage, but I'll tell you firsthand that it isn't. 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
1: Caitlin Butts, Wild Juanita Cactus Juice from Roadrunner. Before that, Charlie Daniels Band doing Juanita from Powder Keg. Juanita by Jack Ingram on the CD Hey You. David Allen Coe doing Juanita. And I'm going to clear a couple things up. Being from Milwaukee, I do not speak Spanish. I took Spanish in junior high. My teacher passed me. She was very happy to get rid of me. And also, Lake Michigan tastes like dead alewives, not like tequila. Trust me on that one. Don't drink the water. The Flying Burrito Brothers doing Juanita from Sacred Hearts and Fallen Angels. The Graham Parsons Anthology Disc 1. Sturgill Simpson doing the Ballad of Old Juanita, Dodd and Juanita. And I think, hey, we started that hour. So, you know, I'm getting confused. So when I get confused, I just play this.
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2: 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Not then, not later. Not some blurry distant future. 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
4: 35 more minutes until KB shows up to do Noon Age Daydream. I am going to be visiting the northern part of Wisconsin once again. I haven't really visited northern part of Wisconsin in a long time. And looking around, I notice Charlie Parr is going to be playing at a community college in Rhinelander. So I get to go see Charlie Parr in his native environment, the Northwoods. So let's see what he says about rooming house.
5: John.

0: Leo Kaki, busted bicycle from 6-inch 12-string guitar, a 1970 release. Billy Springs before that was Milltown Flood. So Much for Goodbye, released early. I just picked that, got that the other day. Knew I had to put it in. Charlie Marie doing Montana off her CD Signs. That's a 2026 release. Charlie Parr doing Rooming House from Rooming House. That's off her Smithsonian Folkway. It's a great thing. Right now, I'm supposed to be reading the Out and About, but unfortunately, I don't have anything to tell you about that. I can tell you this. On August 21st at Cassia Park, up on the bench, from 6 to 9, Radio Boise is going to have their 15-year anniversary potluck from 6 to 9. Meet a bunch of the DJs, programmers, people who get paid, people who don't get paid, people who just enjoy radio, community radio. The next night, Friday, the 22nd, the doors are opening up at 5:30 in the Shrine Ballroom and Basement. We are taking over the whole shrine, and we will be doing a free night of music starting at 5. The doors open at 5:30. Probably 6 o'clock will be the tunes. We have A.K. Bell, Plum Vision, Charlie and the Changelings. Let's see. Who else? A.K. Bell, Charlie and the Changelings. I lost my screen here. That's great. Shove the Second and more. Come on down. Check that out on the 22nd of August. Let's get to these messages and get me off the mic.
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4: 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Vinyl was just the surface that I crawled around on as a baby. 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Perfection.
0: Okay, let me just tell you who's going to be showing up on the 15-year anniversary show. A.K. Bell, Zep Puck, Plum Vision. Ooh, I can't read that one. Ragged Coyote Ultra, Earthling Crew, Save the Seconds, and Charlie and the Changelings. I think it's Solve the Seconds. Can't read from here. That's who's going to be playing. If you also are inclined, we do have Spoonful Night coming up. That is going to be happening November 6th. Gentovius Willis will be headlining. Ealing Jewel, the Queen of the Minor Key, will be right up. The Country Club, Tater and Tater Patch. Plus, then we're going to have some programmers there. That's going to be at the Tree Fort. Doors open at 7. Show starts at 8. So that's stuff that we got going on. This is some music. Let's check it out.

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3: Hi, I'm DJ Dan the Lion. Dan DeLeon. Okay, can we try that again? No? All right. Hi, I'm DJ Dan DeLeon, and I'm the host of Riff Haven. I mean Riff Haven.
4: Technically, the umlaut you added would mean it's pronounced Hooven.
3: Whatever. Look, I may have trouble pronouncing my DJ alias or the name of the program, but I know a riff when I hear one. It can be psychedelic. It could be shoegaze. It might even be stoned out. Join me, DJ Dandelion, as I seek to create a place of safety for the riff. A haven, if you will. Riff Haven. 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

What's up, everyone? Happy Tuesday and welcome to another edition of Noon Age Daydream. My name is DJ KB, and as always, I'm happy to be here with you today, sharing some tunes. You'll have me for the first 2 hours today, and then Jason Beek, your regular host of Spoonful, will be taking over that last hour, as I will have to step away for a prior... I can't think of the words right now. It's early. So, let's get started, because my mind is running a little blank right now. We're going to start off with a track from Black Country, New Road, and War Child Records. This is off that compilation album Help, released earlier this year. This track is called Strangers. Enjoy.

You're listening to Noon Age Daydream. And once again, this very special streaming service I like to use does not want to play my songs in the order that I've requested. But that's okay. We got there eventually. We just heard a track from Emmett Rhodes that was With My Face on the Floor. I found that on a compilation called The Emmett Rhodes Recordings from 1969 to 1973. That comp came out in 2009. Before that, we heard from La Lutz. That was Poppies, the extra extra version off the EP Extra Extra. And that was released earlier this year on Sub Pop Records. I wanted to play La Lutz track because I was getting excited for the show that they were supposed to play this month, only to discover that it was last night. So I really need to find a better system for keeping track of when bands are playing so then I don't keep missing them, because that has been a regular theme for me this summer. And

0: getting old. I'm sure it was an amazing show. Brother Curtis was there. Shout out to Brother Curtis. Thanks for joining me on the chat. We were talking about La Lutz and Liz Cooper, who was the artist before the La Lutz track. That was Loss of Signal off the 2026 release New Day, released on Sleepyhead Records. I am relatively new to this album and to Liz Cooper in general. I hadn't listened to her much, but I just a couple weeks ago started listening to this album, and it is incredible, and I'm just sorry it took me so long to see the light, but better late than never. We kicked off this set with Black Country New Road plus War Child Records. That was Strangers off Help 2, a release that came out this year, earlier this year, on War Child Records. My name is DJ KB, and we'll be right back after these messages. Stay tuned.
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And welcome back. You're listening to Noon Age Daydream here on Radio Boise. We have just over a half hour left in this first hour of music. You have me until the old noon to two time on this show, and then from 2 to 3 today, Jason B. Coast of Spoonful will be taking over for me, so I have a prior engagement, and I gotta keep my appointments as much as I'd rather be here playing the tunes for ya. But you'll be in good hands, I just know it. But it's time to get back into the next set of music. So, without further ado, this is Flo and Eddie with Keep It Warm off the 1975 release Moving Targets. Enjoy.

We just heard from Os Mutantes. That was the track Minha Menina off the self-titled record from 1968, released on Universal Music. Before that, we heard from the Murlocs. That was the title track Loopholes from their 2014 release, which came out on Flightless. And we kicked off this shorter set with Flo and Eddie's Keep It Warm off their 1975 release Moving Targets. And that gets you all caught up to speed here on Noon Age Daydream. My name is DJ KB, and we'll be right back after these messages, at which point I will have a very special opportunity for one lucky listener. So stay tuned. We'll be right back.

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And welcome back to Noon Age Daydream. I do believe I said I have a special opportunity for one lucky listener and a lucky friend of theirs, because I am giving away one pair of tickets to Cat Power at the Knitting Factory this Friday, August 14th. Doors open at 7 p.m. and it is all ages. So, if you would like to score this pair of tickets to see Cat Power this Friday, give us a call at 208-258-2072. We'll get you all hooked up. For now, it's time to hear a track from Television. This is Elevation from the 1977 release, Marky Moon. Enjoy.

0: 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We just heard a brand new single from Elephant Stone called I Got a Pill, released on Elephants on Parade in anticipation for their upcoming album Asha, which I believe is going to be released at the end of this month, and I could not be more excited because they have been putting out some bangers, and I'm ready to hear the whole thing. Before that, we heard from my Lord and Savior David Bowie, and that was Quicksand off of my favorite track off of Hunky Dory. Hunky Dory is not my favorite album, but that is my favorite track off the album. That was the 2015 remastered version of the 1971 classic album that was released on Parlophone UK. We kicked off this set with Television. That was Elevation off the 1977 release, Marquee Moon. That was released on Elektra Records. Congratulations to Tahoe for winning the pair of tickets to Cat Power. The phone was blowing up before I even got off the mic, so I know there were a lot of listeners who were excited to see Cat Power, but don't get discouraged because we tend to do multiple giveaways when a show like this comes through. So if you did not get through to me on the phone, keep tuning in all week because there will probably be another giveaway on someone else's show. So, you know, stay positive. There's probably more opportunities. We're going to take another quick little break. We'll get back to the music. So stay tuned, everyone. We'll be right back.
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That is correct. Fever Dream won. Very awesome, great, spectacular show by one equally awesome, fantastic human. And you can catch that only here on Radio Boise. But for now, it's time to get into this next hour of music. And we're gonna kick it off with this artist I just stumbled upon yesterday. But it was really cool. And I wanted to share it with y'all. This is Trumpet Womb from Philadelphia. The track is Crazy Sexy Lady off the 2010 release, The Basement Tracks. Hope you enjoy.

And welcome back to My Fabulous Mic Breaks. We just heard from Thundercat and Willow. That was Thunder Wave off the latest album from Thundercat called Distracted, released earlier this year on Brain Feeder. Before that, we heard a brand new single from Alabama Shakes released last week called Garden. We heard from Ezra Collective before that. That was Enter the Jungle with, Wow, I am having such a hard time with words today. It's not a hard word, but I cannot think of it, and that is concerning. But it was a partnership with Colors. Enter the Jungle. A diptyque and Colors encore. I hope I said that right. And then that was a single released very recently, within the past few weeks, and it was released on Colors Studios. We kicked off this set with Trumpet Womb. That was Crazy Sexy Lady off the Basement Tracks from 2010. Trumpet Womb is from Philadelphia, and I just exposed to them yesterday, and I heard the track and was like, what is this? I was right in the middle of work and I heard it and I was like, I have to stop what I'm doing and see who this is. I just found it was just very interesting. I hope you enjoyed it, and I hope you enjoy what I have coming to you next. But for now, it's time to take a quick break and hear a few words from our friends. Then we'll get back to some more music and more fabulous mic breaks. So stay tuned. You don't want to miss that.

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2: Ah, yes, sir, that sure is right, kids. And now you remember, the best way to make a friend is to be a friend.
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That's right, you are listening to Radio Boise. And my name is DJ KB. You are listening to Noon Age Daydream. At least for the in the near future, from noon to 3. Used to be from noon to 2, but will be from noon to 3 indefinitely. Although, you only have me for one more hour today. We'll have Jason Beek, your host of Spoonful, covering for me for the last hour, as I have a prior engagement that came into the works before I acquired this third hour. And as much as I would rather be here continuing to spin the tunes for y'all, I better keep my appointment. But you'll be in excellent hands. I'm fully confident. We are ready to get into this next set of music. So, without further ado, let's hear from Alani and Adrian Young. This is a new single from these two called Proud of Me. I hope you enjoy.

0: That was Alabaster de Plume. It's Only Now Once, Elbit Systems Window Pane. And that came off the EP released earlier this year called Dear Children of Our Children, I Knew, Epilogue. Before that, we heard a new single from Tandy that was My Angel featuring Regalado. And that was released like last week. And I'm really looking forward to the album coming out in September, Coco Ocayo. If these first two singles are any indication, it's going to be really fun. And My Angel was released on Sama Sama Records UK. Before that, we heard from Alani and Adrian Young with the single Proud of Me. That was released on Linear Labs. I suppose that's it for that set. So, let's talk about what's happening out there in the community. Welcome to Out and About, Radio Boise's live music and events calendar. Here's a listing of events coming soon. Tonight, we have Little Moon with Bly Wallentine playing at the Neurolux. It is, sadly, 21 and up. Doors are at 7 p.m. Also happening tonight, Dice Spitz and Cashier will be in the Shrine Basement. This is all ages, and doors are at 7. I have been wanting to go see Dice Spitz, but of course, since I have been bad about keeping track of show dates this summer, I did not realize they were playing tonight. So, I might just need to reevaluate what I thought my plans were, because that's going to be a good show. Anyways, doors are at 7 p.m. That's tonight. Shrine Basement, all ages. Dusk Seeker with Spoilman, JP, Corvée, Vano's Blue Parade, and Carapace Siphon. They will be at Realms, another all ages show happening tonight. Doors are at 6 p.m. Tomorrow, we have Garrett T. Caps with Bad Quitters playing in the Shrine Basement. It's another all-ages show. Doors are at 7 p.m. Also tomorrow is Struggle Jennings at Treefort Music Hall. Another all-ages show. Doors are at 7 p.m. And then Thursday, August 13th, we have Marielle Kraft, William Hinson, and oh my gosh, it is my dear Sidebang sister, Devin Ray. That's going to be a good show. They'll be playing the Shrine Basement. You guessed it, it's all ages. Doors are at 7 p.m. Shout out to my Sidebang sister, Devin Ray. Hope you're out there listening. Also happening on Thursday is STS9 playing at Treefort Music Hall. Another all-ages show, doors opening at 7. And that's it for now. 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My name is DJ KB. You're listening to Noon Age Daydream. I have about 10 more minutes before Jason Beek, your regular host of Spoonful, takes over for me for this last hour of Noon Age Daydream so I can keep my appointment. So thank you for tuning in with me today. We have a couple messages and then we'll get into the next set of music, so stay tuned.
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3: We got a hot blast of airwaves coming down the tubes just for you guys today. This is Mac DeMarco. Thank you so much for tuning in. 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Bless you.

I'm going to have to echo Mac DeMarco's sentiments there. This is the best radio station under the Lord's sun. He knows it, I know it. And the fine people here at Radio Boise know it. So, thank you for tuning in today on Noon Age Daydream. You have me for... You have me for 8 more minutes. And then Jason Beek will be taking over the last hour of Noon Age Daydream. Shout out to Brother Curtis and Harvey and Tahoe for tuning in, saying hello. Tahoe, have fun at Cat Power. It's going to be a fun show. And to the rest of y'all, take care, be safe. If you're local, probably don't go outside more than you have to. It's gross. And be kind to yourselves and to each other. The world is in shambles. So be kind. Drink lots of water. Wear sunscreen, even if you can't see the sun because of all the smoke. She's still there, and she will get you. I'll see you all next week. To kick off this next set, we have Asher White with her brand new single, Stage Diva, released on Joyful Noise Recordings. Enjoy.

0: Did you think you got rid of me? Well, not yet. I am here to tell you what we just heard before I turn it over to the one and only Jason Beek, who is in the booth with me right now.
1: Oh, yeah.
0: Oh, yeah.
2: Hello. Hello. Am I here?
0: You're here.
1: Wow.
0: Thank you for helping me out today.
2: Oh, thanks for asking.
0: You're going to be in good hands, everyone. I'm very confident. We just heard The Velveteers that was bound in leather off A Million Knives, which came out last year on Easy Eye Sound. And if you caught them at Tree Fort, you probably had your mind blown because it was a great show. And I'm really excited for them to come back. I believe they are coming back in a few months. And you know I'll be there if I can remember the date this time. Ty Segall preceded that with Black Paint. It was a single that came out a couple months ago in anticipation for his upcoming album, Chrome, which I believe will be released at the end of this month. And I'm very excited. We heard from Kikagaku Moyo. That was Trad off their 2016 album, House in the Tall Grass. That was released on Guru Guru Brain. We heard from Babe Rainbow. That was Mangoes off their latest album, Acid and Honey, released on Eureka Music. And we kicked off this set with Asher White's Stage Diva. That is her latest single, and that was released on Joyful Noise Recordings. We have a few messages to listen to, and then Jason Beek will be taking over the mic.
1: Woo-hoo.
0: So, yippee, yippee, yippee.
2: Yeah, careful what you ask for, KB.
0: I can't wait to listen. And I will see you all next week. Take care. And be good to yourselves and drink water. Bye-bye.
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0: You are listening to Noon Age Daydream here on Radio Boise. I'm your guest host, Jason Beek, filling in for DJ KB, who is away on special assignment during this final hour of her excellent program. Let me tell you a little bit about that last set. Why, we just heard from the artist Stuck, a song titled Net Negative from the album Optimizer, released in 2026 on Exploding In Sound Records. Right before that, it was Iguana Death Cult, Need a Friend from the album Guns Out, also released this year on Greenway Records. We heard from Prune in that set with the song Alive from the album Through the Window, released in 2023, also on Exploding In Sound Records. Chico Detour was in that set with the song Snake Pit from their Wash It Down EP, released this year on Den Tapes. And we heard from the artist Sweeping Promises in that set, the track titled Accent, from the release You Say I Romanticize. You Say I Romanticize, from a release this year on Sub Pop Records. I rather like that rocking track. This whole set's been pretty fantastic, curated by none other than DJ KB, let us be clear. Kicking off this really fun set of rocking music was Susie and the Banshees from 1992, the track Overground, from Twice Upon a Time, the singles, on Polydor Records. DJ KB will be back next week here on Noon Age Daydream, coming at you every Tuesday at noon, of course. Quick little break. We'll be right back with more great music. Don't go anywhere. It's Radio Boise.
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0: 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Welcome back to Noon Age Daydream. This is Jason Beek filling in for DJ KB. Happy to be here as we play one final set for you. 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

Well, you are listening to Noon Age Daydream here on Radio Boise. I am your fill-in host for DJ KB. I'm Jason Beek. That epic track was The Callous Man by Primitive Ring, self-titled album released this year on In the Red Records. We heard from Annabelle Chairlegs, I Feel So Mad, Tell Me About It, and I Can't Take It Anymore. I Feel So Mad, Waking Up Deluxe was the album that's from this year's release on To Do Records. Also on To Do Records, we heard from Surfbort, the song Alien, and the record album Reality Star, released this year, again, on To Do Records. Just a couple of minutes left of the program. I'm going to squeeze in this two-minute song. We may have to fade it out before we go. It's a live one from the album Live in Los Angeles, ladies and gentlemen. This is the OCs.

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3: Welcome to Medieval Idaho. We're your hosts, Brendan M. Morgan
4: and Gomez de Santander.
3: On the last day of the year, 1584, the Spanish and French signed a treaty at Joinville, France. The treaty between the two Catholic countries made Catholicism the only legal religion in Spain and France. As a result, heretics in France were to be executed.
4: The strengthening ties between two continental Catholic powers was viewed as a threat to Protestant England. As such, Queen Elizabeth was in a bit of a panic. What was her response? To sign the Treaty of Nonsuch the next year.
3: You see, at the time, Spain was trying to put down a rebellion in the lowlands, or low countries. The Dutch were Protestants and had many grievances with Spanish rule. However, Holland was still a young republic, and she did not have many friends.
4: England thought they might find allies in Holland, and also a way to expand her own power and increase her defense. The treaty had England pay Holland for part of her defense, while allowing the stationing of thousands of English troops in the Netherlands.
3: The treaty, signed on August 10, 1585, was viewed as an act of war by Spain. Now, with the beginning of the Anglo-Spanish War, Spain began the construction of a large fleet of warships. Her goal was to defeat and conquer England.
4: So, a secret treaty that was designed to create a unified religion in Europe, finance the Catholic League, recognize the next king of France, halt the French alliance with the Ottoman Empire, and return Holland to Spain, led to the destruction of the largest war fleet 3 years later.
3: That's Medieval Idaho for this weekend.
4: You can find us at medievalidaho.blogspot.com. For Medieval Idaho, this is Gomez de Santander.
3: And Brendan at Morgan.
4: West to Holland.

0: All right, you're listening to the Do Good Conversations with Hannah Mae and my sidekick, Greg Hambekian.
1: I'm so happy to be here. This is a great topic today.
0: Yes, I am stoked. So we are with Rebecca. What's your last name?
2: Weeks.
0: Rebecca Weeks. I did know that. And she's with the Ada County Landfill. So go ahead and tell us what you do for the Ada County Landfill.
2: All right. I am the Education and Outreach Manager. And they hired me at the end of 2021, so it's been about 4.5 years. And I was hired to do the tours and to do a lot of outreach into the community to teach people about what we do at the landfill. So a lot of landfill operations and tours. And we just opened up a learning center in our old admin office. And that was a really fun project because we wanted to make sure that in opening up a new building, we were doing a lot of reuse.
0: Yeah, and you headed up that project, and most all of that construction material that you used was reused or preserved.
2: Yes, yeah, we tore down as few walls as we could. We saved doors and sills and
0: kitchen cabinets.
2: Trim and cabinets, and that drove the architects crazy because they're like, these are really dated and ugly. Why are you not getting rid of these? And I'm like, because I can see them as a future exhibit. So,
0: and you're somewhat of a creative, because when I visited, those super dated cabinets actually looked like beautiful. Mm-hmm. The way you had it all put together made it look modern and interesting and not sterile, you know?
2: Yeah, thank you. And that was that specific piece was a collaboration with the Extension Service with the University of Idaho, because they do a master home food safety course, and so they were into it.
0: Helping out decorating that kitchen. Mm-hmm. Well, let's set the stage then. So we're at the Ada County Landfill. There are some challenges we're looking to solve. And why are we looking to solve these certain challenges? So we were talking about how the Ada County Landfill was developed to be a 100-year landfill. The population of Ada County is growing significantly, and that means that the lifespan of that landfill is going to be much shorter. So
2: yeah. So when I started as the education manager, I was telling the story about how we were engineered to last 100 years and how, you know, if we're lucky, it's going to last 50 to 60 years. But we have already made a lot of changes in our in the way that we're managing the landfill, the way we're compacting the trash, and we're working on expanding the diversion area. So there are a lot of ways in which we can address that issue to extend the life of the landfill. So it's not like we're running out of space and we're going to have to close that landfill really soon and go seek another one. We have time here on this footprint, and the goal is to make it last perhaps indefinitely.
0: To never have to open one.
1: Yeah, can we get this out of the way, the elephant in the room?
2: Sure.
1: Dump, the word dump. Right. Is that bad?
2: Well, I use it for fun sometimes, but yeah, the people, you know, people who work in the solid waste industry say landfill, because you want to recognize the fact that we're not just pushing garbage around with bulldozers and dump trucks and getting it buried and that's the end of it. We engineer from the ground up. There's a lot that goes into setting up the space before we can even take trash. There are 6 protective layers that get laid down. And then once trash is accepted, we're managing it in stages and layers where we can excavate into those layers of trash to lay down more landfill gas lines. So there are a lot of things that we do to protect the earth and the water and the air.
1: But still, like, if you're yelling at your kids, you don't walk into the room and say, this looks like a landfill, right?
2: It's just... That's true, yeah. Yeah, it is where stuff gets deposited.
0: Deposited.
1: Sorry, that's a sidekick question.
2: Yeah. Well, when I first got my job, I was driving in the car with my son, and I pulled over and took this call from the Ada County Landfill, and they said, I got the job. And then he said, Mom, how am I going to tell my kids you work at the dump? I said, well, first order of business is we got to learn that it's a landfill.
0: The landfill. Wow. So last year I learned this really interesting statistic that the city of Boise has a number of trash accounts. So if you're putting, you're getting trash pickup, you're a part of an account. And businesses make up 6% of the city of Boise's trash accounts. But those businesses are making about a little bit over 60% of the actual waste that's getting delivered to the landfill. And one of the things that you were talking about was that the construction and the demolition waste. I'm sure that is actually like a huge part of that 60%. So what's making you really passionate about, what do you call it? You call it C&D.
2: C&D waste.
0: C&D waste. And what does that look like at the landfill right now?
2: So, again, when I started there, we were still burying large chunks of concrete, and that's changed. We have an area where you can drop off concrete and asphalt that's fairly clean, which means not a lot of rebar or waste, no trash in it. So you can drop that off there, and then it gets pulverized. Mm. We contract with Timber Creek Recycling, and they pulverize that concrete, and we use it in our road work up at the landfill.
1: Cool. Or you could stack it, and we could finally get a pyramid.
2: We could, because, mm-hmm.
1: Something to bring tourists.
2: We have to figure out the psychic powers to move those giant blocks. Yeah. So C&D waste, because a lot of it is heavy and bulky and large, it takes up a lot of space in the landfill. It doesn't compact well. So you can imagine those compactors rolling on the trash, and one tire is hitting a stump, and the other, not tires, but wheels. They're big metal spiky wheels, but one is hitting a stump, the other one's hitting a block of concrete, the other one's rolling over a mattress.
0: Yeah.
2: So it's you know, we want to figure out ways to keep those types of things out of the landfill so that compaction is better.
1: And when kids come to the not dump,
2: you can say dump.
1: Do they get to see the spiky wheeled trucks?
2: They do. That's awesome. A highlight for sure. Yeah. They're mesmerizing. I could stand there and watch them for hours.
1: Wow.
2: Yeah.
0: One of the things when I visited that I loved is I got to see the hawks. Mm-hmm. And the hawks are trained to push the seagulls out.
2: That's right.
0: Because the seagulls are dangerous for the drivers, right?
2: Yeah.
0: So
2: yeah.
0: They're trying to do cement and mattresses, and then they have like seagulls flying at them the whole time.
2: Right. So we had a flock of about 2,000 seagulls that just had been there for many, many years. And they, according to the hawk folks, the falconers who we hire, they can live to be 50 years
0: old. No way.
2: And they did not
1: know
2: that about seagulls. Well, actually, I don't know. So they can train their offspring. And they, you know, so the goal of having them there is for the seagulls to learn that it's not a hospitable place.
1: Oh, sorry. The hawks live 50. The seagulls don't last 30 minutes.
2: No, the seagulls can live 50. 50 years. Yeah. I don't know how long hawks live. So anyway, the it's not a natural environment for them to feed. Mm-hmm. And what happens is we had so many, they land on the trash and it just looked almost solid white. And then the compactors would roll pretty close to them and they would flock up into the windshield and cause a lot of visibility issues. And safety is the most important thing out there. So.
0: So then you guys hired a hawk.
2: We hired a company called Hawk Pros, and they bring their hawks and falcons out to chase off the seagulls.
1: And how well does that work?
2: Well, they are natural prey, so they will attack a few seagulls, and seagulls are food for the birds of prey. So
1: wow.
0: And then the seagulls get scared together because they're like a flock
2: together.
0: Animal. Yeah. They tell each other, like, hey, this isn't the safe place to feed.
1: Isn't nature wonderful?
2: It is. It's wonderful. So they wait for the seagulls to land, and then they will scare them off with the birds of prey. So.
0: And there's been a couple shots at doing, like, how effective that is. Like, it depends on, like, how good that trainer is, how good that hawk is. Like,
2: they're
0: not all created equal.
2: That's correct.
0: Yeah, which I thought was pretty cool. Mm-hmm. So we have now your dump landfill drivers are able to safely maneuver these giant pits.
2: Yeah.
0: Without the seagulls and stuff.
2: Yeah. We literally went from maybe 2,000 seagulls to zero. And we'll get a few flying in, but they'll recognize the trucks.
1: Those are mostly suicides, I think.
2: I think so, yeah.
0: Okay, so what are some other things that the landfill's doing to divert that perspective are all of that stuff, all of the waste, the construction waste.
2: Yeah. So a big part of it is education. We want to talk to families. This is why we do so many tours. We want to talk to families, show them what we do up at the landfill so they can see how it's managed and what the operations look like. And we touch on recycling at home. Mm-hmm. Cities do a really good job. So I lead people to the city websites because that's where the most accurate information is.
0: Yeah.
2: If you just get online and say, how do I recycle a tin can or whatever, you're going to get national information. It might not be accurate. So go to your city's website for recycling information. Mm-hmm. And so we do some of that education, and that's really important to learn about recycling. But there are so many other ways, more effective ways prior to recycling. So learning how to repair things. You were talking about planned obsolescence. Mm. And so bringing back more products that can be repaired.
0: Yeah.
2: So for us out there, it's a big education effort. And at the same time, though, we're expanding our diversion area. So we take things that can't – wood waste is a big program.
0: Mm-hmm.
2: So along with the concrete, we also take wood waste that gets chipped and used in other ways. And
1: do you sell that? Is there anything that the dump can harvest and sell?
2: We don't do any of that, but we contract for the wood waste. We also contract with Timber Creek Recycling,
0: so they're picking it up.
1: So if there's somebody out there who desperately needs old mattresses or I don't know whatever it is, they might call.
2: They would have to set up some kind of a program that would be approved by the commissioners. So, for example, we've had requests from people who want to claim old lawnmowers because they want to repair them and, sell them and have a business. And we've had to say no because we can't generally do that. But what we're hoping to do future forward is to say, okay, that's a great idea. How can we do it? And then working with the commissioners to figure out ways in which we can set up those kinds of programs. So finding more markets for more items that are headed to the landfill. So we're hoping to have an area at some point where things that are just too good to throw can get set aside. And I've seen that at other transfer stations and landfills where perhaps you contract with a thrift store or something like that, and they can recirculate it into the community.
0: When you go up to the landfill right now, you see like whole lots of like refrigerators or TVs and stuff. Yeah. Is that part of those programs because they're like too good to throw away or people want to harvest the parts, or is it right now just logistics and how you're putting it in?
2: There are a couple reasons that we keep things out of the landfill. One is that there's a market and it can be recycled or downcycled and reused somehow. The other is that it's not allowed in the landfill. Like tires are not allowed in a landfill. Mm-hmm. They don't bury well. They tend to float to the top. They're kind of just sit there. They don't degrade very quickly. So,
1: what do you mean float to the top?
2: Well, they're like a Cheerio. They're sort of like, they just...
1: Over time?
2: Yeah,
1: like over years?
2: They will move. Oh, they will migrate.
0: Like because everything is decomposing in there and they don't?
2: They don't very well. So they float to the top and they can wreck the cap that you have on a landfill. So they're not allowed in landfills for several reasons. So they tend to, they get shredded and either recycled or reused as another material, which is ideal. But when there are no markets, then we bury that tire shred.
1: And the shred isn't also buoyant?
2: Okay. No, the shred can bury.
0: Wow. Interesting.
2: Yeah.
1: So I got a question for you. When I was – first, I have to tell a personal story because I don't get much airtime. But my favorite memories with my dad were junk collecting. We had a junk day. We would dumpster dive. All of our – even my beds came from throwaways.
0: Oh.
1: Yeah. And what's your earliest connection to throwaway things or to the dump?
2: Yeah, that's a really easy one to answer because my mom was an art teacher.
1: Mm.
2: So need I say more? Art teachers are really, really crafty and scrappy people. So I remember dumpster diving occasionally with my mom. Mm. I remember her getting all of her art paper for her classes from a dumpster at a print shop downtown. And, so it's just something I've always done. I've always felt like things that get thrown away – if they have life still left in them, they shouldn't be thrown out.
0: The last time we chatted, you were looking at creating some sort of like art sculptures to display at the at the education center at the landfill.
2: Yeah, so that's been a really, really fun project. So the exhibit that was most fun for me personally is I had the architects design a retaining wall in the back because I wanted it to look like a cutaway landfill. And then I saved, I carefully cleaned and curated garbage, personal garbage, for 2 years.
1: Wow.
2: And stored it and filled that wall with, we worked with Idaho Correctional Industries, which was really fun because mm-hmm. they were able to take our materials and make things that I wanted to see at the, you know, wanted to use for exhibits at the Learning Center.
0: They helped make the tables and the chairs out of road signs.
2: Yeah, I was inspired by an artist in San Francisco. There's Recology has a Learning Center at their recycling center down in San Francisco, and so they had an artist in residency program, and I got permission from that artist to recreate something similar. So we took all of the basically brand new 2x4s that show up at the landfill in trusses that have probably been like misengineered or wrong size or something, and mm-hmm. they just get thrown out in the wood waste area. So we took those 2x4s and aluminum road signs that we had stockpiled that are no longer valid at the landfill. So we used those materials to build all the furniture for the classroom.
1: And
2: so,
1: when you get that kind of wood, is there a way to harvest like 2x4s? Because now they're so expensive.
2: I know, right? Yeah, I wanted to build a chicken coop at home, and it just drives me nuts that you have to go buy new lumber for something like it. Yeah,
0: there's not currently a program for people to go to the landfill and like pick through some of those.
2: No, there isn't, and it would be wonderful to have that kind of a like C&D waste lumber yard somewhere in our community. We'd love to, you know, I don't know how we do that yet, but
0: somebody needs to go out and focus on turning trash into money and collecting all of it.
2: Well, there are some great organizations in the community.
0: Things you said is storage, because one of the questions I asked you before we started is it's like, okay, so we're looking to divert all of this waste from the landfill, but what would the operations of that look like to do that? And you said one of the biggest things would be like, where would you store all of this stuff? Where would you store all that construction material?
2: Yeah, I think that's true. I think that's a conundrum for people, for organizations.

0: Yeah.
1: Oh, gosh. The people who build the habitat, people they have to use.
0: Second chance. And, Yeah. And waste equals. Yeah, there are places.
1: What's the most valuable thing you've seen thrown away that you wished wasn't or that was harvested?
0: Yeah. You know, I didn't see this, but I heard that a huge truckload of pianos came in.
2: What?
0: I know, right?
1: They're hard to get rid of. We had one buried in the backyard.
0: That's what happens. And, you know, I think that it's really humbling to work at the landfill because you might feel really judgy about people throwing things away, but then you get a U-Haul full of personal items and somebody's mom just died and they had 3 days to come to town and clear out their house. They're really stressful. They've got paperwork to deal with. They're grieving. And the last thing they want to hear is, oh, you know, can you separate that? Or you should go donate that to, you know, so we just... You know, that's not our job. Our job is to receive the waste that people want to throw away and to bury it safely so that we don't harm the...
1: Now, speaking of burying things, you know, I do forensics, so...
0: Oh, yeah, yeah.
1: Do they ever shut down the landfill for searching, like because of precious item or evidence or a body or something is there?
0: I don't know if that's ever happened. It hasn't happened recently, and so I don't know if it's ever happened where we've shut it down. But I have heard a couple interesting stories. Well, one thing that happened recently is that somebody had thrown out a baby doll that was so realistic that the guys had to, like, stop work and go investigate and make sure that it... Yeah, that it was a doll.
1: Yes.
0: So that was weird.
1: We've had the opposite in crime scenes where people thought they were mannequins.
0: Oh,
1: and just a totally frightening experience. But anyway.
0: Yeah. And then I heard a story one time. I wasn't here for that. But somebody came and they looked really suspicious because they showed up with one bag of garbage. Huh. And then they looked around, and then they walked out onto the trash, and then they threw it as far as they could.
1: Hmm.
0: So the guys working on the deck retrieved that bag, and they found a gun and a bunch of ransom notes. And I guess the guy was arrested at the scale house on his way out. So
1: props. They're props for a play.
2: Yeah.
1: I did murder Mr.
0: So I don't
1: theater.
0: Know. Yeah, I have no idea.
2: Quick
0: really.
2: Thinking
0: that's kind
2: him.
0: Of a that's a rumor story that was circulating.
1: Oh, I love it. Are there like ghost stories or urban legends about the, besides that?
2: Yeah,
1: are there
2: any urban legends about the landfill?
0: Yeah, you know, that would be really fun. I should start interviewing
2: sentimental
0: heavy
2: items
0: operators
2: that
0: are
2: attached to.
1: I bet the seagulls have the scary stories.
0: They do, yeah. There was a sentimental item. We have these giraffes that they were metal giraffes that somebody deposited, and one of our staff members thought they were great and said, hey, Rebecca, do you want these for the Learning Center? And we had them just standing over there by Household Hazardous Waste Facility. And somebody recognized them. And she said, oh, my God, those giraffes were my mom's. And my mom passed away. And it just made me cry. And I was so happy to see them. So even though something was deposited, watching it get reclaimed was really emotional for her. So that's
1: story. The archaeologists, of course, love dumps, right? Mm-hmm. I mean, that's where we get most of our relics, I guess. Is.
0: Yeah.
2: Mm. And the Boise River used to be the dump for...
1: What?
2: All of the Treasure Valley. These the city's rivers used to be just these throwaways. So often they find like trucks and kind of all of these like relics. And these archaeologists are finding all of these historical
1: items.
2: In
1: New England, we used to go to outhouses, old outhouses, because people would just drop things the way that you know we might flush them. And you get bottles and things we used to find.
2: When did the landfill get started? Do you know the date?
0: Yeah, so it became Ada County Landfill in 1972.
2: But what was there before? So that was it originally just kind of already
0: it
2: dumping
0: it was Foothills
2: grounds?
0: Property.
2: Oh, okay.
0: And so the county purchased that property. I don't know if they purchased it all at once. There's 2,700 acres of property right now that are kind of buffering, and also that's where the landfill
2: is. What did they do before 1972?
0: A landfill elsewhere. Well, so like you said, there are landfills kind of throughout the community.
2: Yes.
0: Yeah.
1: Well, I recently retired from some of my work, so I'm interested in retirement. What happens to a landfill when it retires? What's going to go there?
0: Yeah. So it's fun to do tours at our landfill because we have two landfills. We have one cell that is kept and closed. So that was the one that was open.

0: opened in 1972. It closed in 2017, 2018. So once it reached capacity, they covered it with soil and then topsoil, and they hydroseeded it with native plants. So it kind of surprises the kids when they're touring. I have them look around and point out where they think the landfill is, and they often miss that hill because it kind of blends in.
1: Yeah.
0: But then we talk about how we don't want to forget that that was over 7 million tons of garbage, that hill was probably a gully. And wow. Now it is a hill. And so we talk about, you know, not forgetting about that. Just because you've buried it and capped it, it doesn't mean it goes away.
2: And then
0: I tour them at the big site, which is a modern engineered landfill, and we talk about all of the protective measures we take, such as the leachate liner. So leachate is the liquid that comes out of a landfill.
2: What's a liner made out of?
0: Liner is high-density polyethylene. It's a thick,
2: like a big Glad
0: layer.
2: Bag.
0: Much thicker and denser, than a Glad bag. It gets kind of essentially welded together, so it's one big solid liner system underneath the whole footprint of the landfill.
2: So nothing's supposed to get into the soil beneath?
0: Exactly. And then even underneath that leachate liner, there are protective layers like a bentonite clay-infused textile layer. Hmm. Essentially, six protective layers are put in, and then the most important one is that leachate liner. So engineered landfills are on a tilt, so all that liquid drains to a pump house. It gets pumped up to our leachate ponds, and then it sits in.
1: Greg, you
0: ideally
1: love sewer.
2: I
1: wonder
0: you
1: what
0: really
1: kind of biologics
0: tour.
1: Are
2: I have
1: in
2: to
1: that.
2: Come there. Well, we did a sewer show so we can talk about this. You know, there was a push in some cities to not flush so much paper. And so people were bagging toilet paper rather than flushing it and sending it out to the landfill. And it's a really hard decision what goes through the liquid. We're not supposed to send fats. They're a giant.
1: Yeah.
2: When I was in Amsterdam, there's a giant fat glob that somebody has. I mean, it's,
1: from
2: I don't know, 20, 30 feet.
1: Putting bacon down the sinks kind of thing?
2: Yes, and they've accumulated all these fats. So, what would you like to see people flush rather than bring out?
0: Oh, gosh. I mean,
2: just the usual.
0: Leave that up to the wastewater treatment people. But
2: I thought maybe there's a rivalry.
0: There's no rivalry. Right. But I think that all of those solids that they want out of the liquids should be buried instead, right? That makes sense to bury the solids into.
2: And some places do. They get that dried cake at the end, which is just the bacteria that they put in to feed on it. And they
1: break it down.
2: Use that as fertilizer here, but other places send it to the
0: Are you talking about the biosolids?
2: Yes.
0: Yeah. So we take biosolids at our landfill. Mm. So City of Boise is the only municipality in Ada County that I know of that is composting it. Yeah. So they take it to 20 Mile South Farm.
1: When you were talking about the hills of trash and the kids choosing it and trying to figure out what it is, it resonates with me because I had a conversation with my kiddos after we watched the movie WALL-E.
0: Yeah.
1: And I'm sure I don't know if you reference that a lot when you're talking to
0: They reference it.
1: They reference it. Yeah.
0: They'll say, I thought it was all going to be in blocks. Do you block it up?
1: Well, we had watched that movie, and I think it was around the time that I also visited the landfill.
0: Yeah.
1: And so my kids were really passionate about all of this stuff. And we were in the grocery store right after that, and my son, he was 5 at the time, and he just starts pointing at everything on the shelves, and he's like, that's trash, that's trash, that's trash. And I was kind of embarrassed. I was like, oh my God, Finn, stop talking. But when I stopped for a second and I looked around this grocery store and everything on the shelf, I was like, he's right. All of this is trash.
0: Well, we package everything.
1: Then I started thinking about how often they stock the shelves, how often they get new inventory, and it is just mind blowing when you sit back and then take it all in,
2: it's
1: and then you see
2: somewhere.
1: That mound at the landfill. And how many tons did you say that was?
0: That the Hidden Hollow cell, which was the one that's capped now, is 7,770,000 tons
1: That's
0: of garbage.
1: Insane. Yeah. Wow.
0: And that
1: Everything,
0: was between
2: 1970. It's a lucky number.
1: Yeah, how many grocery stores are in the valley? How many you know, toys are we buying? Like that, when you think about that, and it's all ending up in the 80 county landfill. Mm. This is a fascinating conversation, Rebecca. Mm-hmm. And if people want to visit or learn more about what happens at our Ada County landfill, where do they go? Who do they get in touch with? What does that look like?
0: Yeah, so they would get in touch with me. So go to the Ada County landfill website, and there's a page on tours. There's a page on the Learning Center, which we're just starting to build out. And they can find my contact information and set up a tour. I'm really happy to take families. Or, you know, organizations.
1: And it is a very fun tour. It's really cool to see what you guys have out there.
0: It is really fun. People are always amazed and really love it. They seem
2: Do you give them a little sample to take home? Or
0: No.
1: They,
0: not
1: have,
0: like
1: they have their own
0: There's
1: samples.
0: No salvaging at the landfill. Yeah, no salvaging.
1: All right, Rebecca, thank you so much for joining us today, and let's keep it all out of the landfill.
0: Yeah, thank you very much for having me.
1: This has been another episode of Do Good Conversations with Hannah Mae and Greg Campikian, and we'll see you next week.

0: Hi, welcome to Food Sleuth Radio, where we help you think beyond your plate. I'm Melinda Hemmelgarn, a registered dietitian and investigative nutritionist on a mission to connect the dots between food, health, and agriculture and find food truth. And today I am delighted to welcome back one of my favorite food safety experts, Dr. Don Schaffner. He is an extension specialist in food science, distinguished professor, and department chair of the Department of Food Science at Rutgers University in New Jersey. Dr. Schaffner's research interests include handwashing, cross-contamination, and quantitative microbial risk assessment. He has authored hundreds of peer-reviewed publications and educated thousands of food industry professionals and consumers. He is a fellow of the Institute of Food Technologists, the American Academy of Microbiology, the Society for Risk Analysis, and International Association for Food Protection. He is also the co-host of two entertaining and informative podcasts, one on food safety called Food Safety Talk, and another called Risky or Not. Dr. Schaffner holds a BS in food science from Cornell University and an MS and PhD in food science and technology from the University of Georgia. Welcome back, Don.
1: Hey, Melinda. Pleasure to be here today.
0: Well, the last time we spoke was 2024, and we talked about COVID-19, salmonella, listeria, and more, but we did not talk about cyclospora. And since this organism has been the cause of our most recent nationwide outbreak, I thought we should amplify your insights on this particular organism. I suspect you have been very busy.
1: Oh boy, have I been busy. It's like drinking from a fire hose. And you know, I mean, this is the job that we do in extension, is communicating with the general public. The news media provide an opportunity for us to do that. The thing about working with the news media is you have to go when they think there's news. And boy, do they think there's lots of news about cyclospora. And so, yeah, I mean, it would be great to do media every week for just a couple of minutes, but that's not the way the news cycle works. I'll be glad when it quiets down. But for now, I'm just doing my best to ride this wave and to try to get information out there to help people make decisions about what foods to eat and what to worry about.
0: Well, the story seems to change every day. And I think it's hard for consumers. I ran into a neighbor, for example, in my local grocery store, and she had pretty much sworn off all fresh produce because she was so frightened. So first of all, what is cyclospora and how does it get in our food?
1: Great question. So cyclospora is a parasite. So there's basically three categories of organisms that are associated with food that can make us sick, broad categories. One is viruses, the other is bacteria, and the last one is parasites. And so the unique thing about viruses and parasites is that generally they do not reproduce outside the host. And so if you have a virus or you have a parasite, the only way to make more viruses and more parasites is to give that organism to someone for them to become infected, and then they will start shedding the organism. That happens with things like salmonella too, salmonella and E. coli and listeria, but at least with salmonella, E. coli and listeria, I can bring those to my laboratory here at Rutgers, and I can, if you give me one salmonella cell, I can, through using some very simple techniques, turn that into millions of salmonella cells. The only way I can do that with viruses or parasites would be just to eat them and then hope that I get infected, and then I will vomit or poop them out, which is not a great way to do that. And so cyclospora is a parasite. It has unique attributes because it's a parasite, and it is certainly the organism that is the organism of the day right now. We first learned about cyclospora in the 1990s when there was an outbreak linked to raspberries from Guatemala, which made a bunch of people sick, and that got on our radar. Now, cyclospora had been on our public health radar before that because it's also associated with traveler's diarrhea. And so someone will travel to a country with a less developed public health infrastructure. They'll eat food or drink the water. They'll get sick and they'll come back home. And then they will present with this traveler's diarrhea. Cyclospora is one of many causes of traveler's diarrhea. But now, then we're not sure exactly why, we have a cyclospora season in this country right now. And so we know that from May until August, we tend to see spikes in cyclospora cases. We don't really know why we see this May to August spike, but it's definitely real, and it happens year in and year out, at least in the last decade or so. The way cyclospora gets into us is either through food or water. Now, I'm a food safety microbiologist. There's a big outbreak going on that's been linked to lettuce. But I think it's important to not forget that cyclospora can also be a waterborne pathogen. We've seen outbreaks linked to water parks. We've seen outbreaks linked to contaminated drinking water. And the other thing to think about with respect to the current situation with cyclospora is we probably have multiple overlapping outbreaks going on right now. So everybody's heard a lot about what's going on in Michigan and Ohio and the surrounding states. That's probably only part of the problem. And probably there are other causes for the other cyclospora cases we see in other parts of the country. And maybe there's even other causes for the spike that we're seeing in Michigan and Ohio. At least that's my contention. So that's a little bit of background about cyclospora as an organism and about the current situation.
0: Well, lettuce has been implicated from Taylor Farms in Mexico. But I think you raise a really good point, and that is it looks like it's not just one outbreak from one source. It looks like it's multiple. And when I think about fecal contaminants, I think about irrigation water contaminated with fecal material. But you mentioned raspberries. They're up off the ground. They're on a bush. How does that contamination happen?
1: That's a great question. Well, I know that FDA did investigations after that Guatemalan raspberry outbreak. I'm not sure whether they ever figured out the definitive cause. And unfortunately, that is often the case with these food poisoning outbreaks that we trace back to farm locations. It's often difficult to pinpoint the cause simply because by the time you learn of the outbreak and you do the traceback investigations and you find your way back to the farm that you think caused it, that farm may no longer be producing raspberries or lettuce or what have you. And so it's very difficult to reconstruct that after the fact. So in addition to irrigation water, and I don't know if Taylor Farms has confirmed that, we also treat crops with pesticides. Raspberries in particular are a pretty sensitive crop. We know this if we've ever bought raspberries and put them in our fridge at home and then discovered a few days later they're growing beautiful mold. That can also happen when the raspberries are growing in the field. And so pesticides are sprayed to control mold growth on raspberries. And you start with a concentrated pesticide solution and then you dilute it in water. And I believe, and this is working from memory here, but I believe one of the hypothetical causes for the Guatemalan raspberry outbreak was pesticide makeup water, that is the additional water you add to pesticides to make them be able to be sprayed, that was contaminated. But I don't think we have a definitive cause. That was just one of the hypothesized causes. And it also could be not irrigation water, but it could be post-harvest wash water. So for example, it might not be that the iceberg lettuce was contaminated in the field. And that kind of makes sense if you think about iceberg lettuce. It's a tightly wrapped head. And so would the contamination get beyond just the outside leaves? It's not clear. But if you took that iceberg lettuce and you chopped it up and you shredded it and then you washed it to remove dirt and the water that you happened to use was contaminated, then that could lead to the lettuce being contaminated. The other thing that's important to realize with all of this is that the issue is that the way food poisoning outbreaks work is through an epidemiological signal. So, for example, people will eat something. They will be exposed to the parasite. And then one of the things that's unique about this parasite is that it has, relative to things like Salmonella and E. coli, the parasite has a very long incubation period. And so when you get exposed to Salmonella and E. coli, the incubation period is 24 hours, 48 hours, 72 hours. With Cyclospora, the incubation period can range from 2 days up to 14 days with the typical incubation period of 1 week. Now, after you ingest the source of the organism and then you wait that incubation period, then you start to have diarrhea, you'll probably, you'll be sick for a day or two. You'll either start to get better or you don't. If you don't start to get better, you might go to see a doctor. The doctor will see you and say, yeah, you maybe have food poisoning or you certainly have, some kind of diarrhea at this point. We don't know what's causing it. The doctor may order a stool culture. One important thing to realize is that there are general tests for infectious pathogens like bacteria. There's a battery of tests that you can run when you think you might be infected with a parasite, but Cyclospora does not typically show up on that battery of tests. And so to confirm that it's Cyclospora, you have to run a Cyclospora-specific assay. Now, once you've been confirmed to have Cyclospora, and let's say you happen to live in Michigan. Okay, well, now we know there's an outbreak going on in Michigan and you have Cyclospora. Now we got to find out what caused you to become sick. So now an epidemiologist is going to come out and talk to you about what you ate. But remember, at this point, we're 1 or 2 weeks because of the incubation period. We're maybe a week to get diagnosed, a week for the test. So we're looking at foods you might have eaten 3 to 4 weeks ago. And so figuring out what people ate 3 to 4 weeks ago that might be the source is that's kind of where we are right now. And so what the epidemiologists have told us is that there is a strong epidemiological signal between consumption of items from Taco Bell that contain shredded lettuce and the illness. Now, we've also heard reports of thousands of people sick in Michigan and Ohio and surrounding states, but I'm quite sure, based on the data that I've seen, that not all of those thousands and thousands of people have confirmed Cyclospora. It's just people that we suspect may be linked to this outbreak. I don't think we have detailed food histories from all of these thousands of individuals. Now, we have enough information from detailed food histories from, let's say, hundreds of individuals that has encouraged the epidemiologists to think that it's this lettuce. But it's super important to realize that all of this is based on guesses and on statistics. And again, as somebody that uses statistics in terms of what he does every day and the research that we do, that's a perfectly valid way to make decisions, but realize that there's always some uncertainty with that. And so that's kind of the situation that we're dealing with right now.
0: What I downloaded for this conversation was the recall alert from the FDA and all of the different brands and places where this contaminated lettuce might end up. So lots of food service operations. And I'm thinking about, did this go to not only fast food restaurants, but did this also go to hospitals? And that introduces another whole layer of complexity with regard to severity of the outbreak for people, you know, who are already compromised. I think it is really hard for people to trace. So we hear, for example, this is a Taylor Farms farm that we think where the lettuce came from that's contaminated. But you look at all the different brands that come from Taylor Farms. So there's a brand out of Walmart, for example, different name. And that's where it gets complicated for people. And they may just throw up their hands and say, I'm just going to avoid all lettuce or all produce just to be safe. How do you help people navigate this series of unknowns?
1: Yeah, it's a great question. And so a little bit about the complexity and the nature of the recall. So again, we talked about what it takes to for the epidemiological signal to show up. Okay, and then let's trace back from that. So let's say now, okay, we know that we have hundreds of people that are sick with Cyclospora. We believe that the common source is lettuce from Taco Bell. Let's go find out. Let's go talk to Taco Bell. And, you know, that doesn't mean necessarily going and talking to the individual stores, although it might, and find out, okay, well, where did you, Taco Bell number one or two or three or A or B or C, where did you source that lettuce? And of course, they're a big corporation and they source from another big corporation. And so, oh, yes, it turns out it's from Taylor Farms. And specifically at that time of year in Michigan, it's being sourced or it was sourced from Taylor Farms de Mexico, which is a Mexican part of Taylor Farms. Okay, so we know it's Taco Bell's in Michigan and Ohio. We know that it's lettuce. Let's find out the source of the lettuce. Okay, it comes from Taylor Farms. We'll talk to Taylor Farms, figure out, okay, where did that come from? It came from this farm in Mexico. Okay, Taylor Farms, we've now implicated you epidemiologically, and we've implicated this farm epidemiologically, but this farm does more than serve Taco Bell. They serve other clients. And so we trace back to the farm, and then we trace forward to say, okay, where else did lettuce? And again, at this point, the agencies think it's lettuce, but we don't know necessarily which batches of lettuce, because of course, part of the weird and confusing thing about microbiological contamination is that it's at low levels and it's sporadic. And so not everything coming out of that location in Mexico might have been linked to the outbreak. And so we've got to figure out, okay, which product is it? Now let's find related product that was harvested at the same time that might be part of Taylor Farms' batching system and their codes. And then, okay, who did that go to? And like I said, it shows up in Walmart, other locations. And of course, the food supply is incredibly complicated, and the same product may go into different companies in different packages with different codes. And so figuring out exactly, okay, what's part of the recall, what's not part of the recall, what's implicated, what's not implicated, and all of that. And then on top of all of that, in the middle of this, FDA announces, oh, we have a lettuce positive sample. So this is not trace back. This is not epidemiology. This is, oh, we found an actual product that had actual cyclospora in it, and it was from Taylor Farms, but it was not part of the original batch of product that was recalled. And then 24 hours later or so, FDA says, oops, sorry, our bad. Turns out that was a false positive. And we could talk a little bit about the testing for cyclospora, but basically, you have to be very careful with this organism. The tests are rather sophisticated, and they are subject to false positives. And so FDA has procedures about what to do if you get a positive to confirm that it's not a false positive. And it appears that they may have not followed their own procedures. And so with that announcement that, oh, it's not just this lettuce, it might be all lettuce from this location, that kind of threw everything into a big kerfuffle. And then FDA said, sorry, we messed up. It's not. And so I don't think there's any backsies with recalls. At this point, I think the recall is already in place. So we're going to recall that product, even though maybe the science was not supportive of that. And then to kind of end on what your question is what do people eat? I can tell you what I've been doing. I haven't changed my diet one bit. I had salad last night, the night before that. I'm going to have salad again tonight. I really think that the risk has passed. And even when there was risk, the risk was focused exclusively on product that was consumed in Michigan and Ohio and the surrounding states. Now, we have other outbreaks going on, but we don't have vehicles implicated in any of those. And so what I have chose to do is to not change my diet one bit. Now, if you are going to modify your behavior, my suggestion is you don't rely on washing as a magic step that's going to make your food safe, because washing is a perfectly fine intervention. We use it on our hands. We use it on food. But it's not the same as, let's say, a known highly effective intervention like cooking. So, you know, if you've got a hankering for fresh berries, instead of having fresh berries, you know, maybe you make a berry tart, or you cook those berries into something. That works okay for a lot of things. Doesn't work so well for iceberg lettuce. But again, like I said, I have not changed my consumption patterns, but people may have. And certainly I hear from retailers that the fresh fruit and vegetable purchases are down. And that's unfortunate, because those are healthy foods that should be part of a healthy diet.
0: All right. Well, let me take one break and remind our listeners that if you're just joining us, you're tuned into Food Sleuth Radio. And today we are joined by Dr. Dawn Schaffner, Extension Specialist in Food Science at Rutgers University in New Jersey and expert in food safety. All right. I remember in 2024, I asked you what foods you would avoid from a food safety perspective. And you mentioned that you really stay away from cut leafy greens. So yes, you're still having salads, but it's the cut leafy greens that pose a higher risk. Why is that?
1: Well, what I will say is, and maybe I want to go back and talk to 2024 me, because I would say I don't want to be hypocritical. I tend to avoid cut leafy greens, especially when I'm traveling. I am much more trusting of the leafy greens that we've purchased from our own grocery store here. And so I am eating essentially bagged. When I say had a salad, yes, I'm eating bagged salad. I'm eating bagged baby carrots. We're eating red peppers that we cut ourselves, eating tomatoes that we cut ourselves. But certainly the nature of bagged lettuce, and I know other experts who don't eat bagged lettuce ever.
0: Yes.
1: And certainly that's their right to do that. And the concern is, if you have a contaminated head of lettuce, then the contamination is just on that head. But if you buy a bagged salad, the concern is, and we've actually published a risk assessment on this quite a few years ago that shows that if you have only a few contaminated leaves going into a common washing area, and you don't adequately control the chlorine in that wash area, you can get spread from one leaf to another. And so initially, just a few contaminated leaves can now spread that contamination over to many, many more leaves. And the other thing to realize too, which is relevant to cyclospora, while chlorine does not do a good job necessarily of killing even salmonella that's on a leaf, what chlorine does pretty well when you're washing leaves and washing salmonella off those leaves is that it does a pretty good job of interrupting the transmission from contaminated leaf to uncontaminated leaf, because for the salmonella to move from the contaminated leaf to the uncontaminated leaf, it has to move through chlorinated water, which the salmonella doesn't like and which will kill it. Not the case with Cyclospora, because it is a chlorine-resistant organism, as are most parasites. And so I could imagine a scenario where leafy greens was contaminated with Cyclospora, they were washed, and the washing, even with adequate chlorine, the washing didn't do a good job, and that contamination got spread around to multiple leaves. We don't know that that's what happened with Taylor Farms. Again, Taylor Farms themselves, I think, is even questioning some of the epidemiology. And so I'm not sure that everybody is in agreement that indeed it even was lettuce from Taco Bell. But let's say it was. There's a scenario that makes sense that it could be Cyclospora because of its ability to not be as affected, significantly less affected by chlorine.
0: And that explains the water parks and recommendation to be very careful not to swallow pool water.
1: Yes.
0: I have two areas that I want to get into. One is cuts to Food Net funding and how that has impacted our nation's ability to track foodborne illness outbreaks and prevent them in the future. And the other thing I want to get to is what you think has been missing from the news cycle. Which do you want to do first?
1: Let's do Food Net first, because that's easy.
0: Okay.
1: So for those that don't know, Food Net is a program that is administered by the CDC. And in Food Net, it doesn't surveil all of foodborne illness investigations, but there's a certain regions of the country that are part of this Food Net catchment basin. Earlier this year, CDC announced that it was dropping a number of organisms from its mandatory reporting. And one of the organisms they dropped was Cyclospora. Did that cause this outbreak? No. But would that be a tool that we would love to have online and be functioning during this outbreak to help us learn, or actually outbreak and outbreaks? There's multiple outbreaks going on. Would it be great to have that as a tool that was turned on to collect data during this busy summertime where we see so many cases? Absolutely. That was a real tragedy that that was turned off. Now, we're still getting data, but I would have to say I suspect we're getting much less data than we would have gotten if CDC had not removed that mandatory requirement. And so I think that's a big oops, and it's one that I think is certainly not good, and we should have had that. And again, we've seen a lot of disruption at the federal level, both to research funding and to the supposed DOGE efficiency cuts, which really didn't do much of anything except make it harder for good people to get their work done. I don't think that they contributed anything, and they may certainly have weakened our infrastructure. I'm not saying it caused this outbreak, but it's certainly something that I would like to have had be not cut, and I would like to have had full government expertise available instead of the demoralized and decimated government employee ranks that we have right now.
0: Yeah, it's a shame. I think I've heard public health experts talk about how we take our public health infrastructure for granted when things are going well. And then you know something's wrong when you have these nationwide outbreaks. And we really do need a strong public health infrastructure to prevent tragedies like this from happening. And there's so much loss when you think about not only quality of life, but also the energy and effort that went into all of this food production now being recalled and wasted. I want to know what you think has been missing from the news that you wish was amplified more.
1: Well, I think it's hard to tell people what to do. I wish Taylor Farms had communicated more. I think the International Fresh Produce Association has a good website that provides the perspective of the industry. Also, I just saw today that the Center for Produce Safety, which is an organization that funds food safety research, they now have a Cyclospora page. I think very often in situations like this, the conversation tends to be dominated by government folks and less from industry, although, and then of course there's an opportunity for academics like me to speak up. So I would like to hear more industry voices as part of the conversation. I would also like to hear more a reflection of nuance and uncertainty. One of the things that I've been spending a lot of time talking about is epidemiology. How does epidemiology work? The fact that these are statistical correlations. Another thing that I've been emphasizing is that we have would be a great opportunity for research. So with things like salmonella, we can do whole genome sequencing. So if you're sick with salmonella and I'm sick with salmonella, we can figure out whether we're sick from the same salmonella. And if we're sick from the same salmonella, then that's going to be really helpful in trying to pinpoint what the cause is. If we're sick from different salmonella, then we know that there are different outbreaks. We don't have that whole genome technology available with Cyclospora, and in part because it's a parasite, it's hard to culture, et cetera. CDC does have some genomic fingerprinting techniques, but they're not as precise or as detailed as the whole genome sequencing. And so I think investing in resources from CDC for CDC to be able to do these matchings, I think would be more important. And so I guess I would like to see more reflection of uncertainty, more reflection of what we don't know as well as what we do know. And I think that's not necessarily the way the news works, but I think it is useful to try to communicate that to people, because then, for example, when FDA announced they're positive, it would be great if they said, well, and there's a possibility of being a false positive, and here's what we've done to make sure that it's not a false positive. Of course, in that case, I think FDA would have probably had to say, well, we haven't run those checks to see if it's a false positive yet. So there's just a lot of claims, a lot of words, a lot of statements being made, but not enough reflection of the uncertainty associated with those statements. And that can come back to bite you if you happen to be wrong. So again, we talked about this already, but I'll reemphasize it. The fact that we have multiple outbreaks going on right now, not everything is what's going on in Michigan and Ohio. And again, there's a CDC webpage that has the Cyclospora cases around the country, but we don't have the ability yet, apparently, to tease out to see, okay, well, yeah, we see all these cases, but how many outbreaks are we actually talking about? On the FDA's website, you'll see, I believe, 4 investigations that they've undertaken in 2024. The first one was actually closed. The FDA has closed the investigation with no source identified. In the remaining 3, in 1, they've identified the source as being lettuce. In the other 2, we still don't have sources. We still don't even know what states were impacted. And so I think FDA and CDC could have both done a better job of communicating here, and reporters could have done a better job of calling them out. Like, well, you know, gosh, in the past, we've seen you guys do this and that. Why are you not doing that, this and that here? So I think there's lots of blame to be cast all around. And it's been a very interesting summer. And I'm looking forward to, and we may not ever see this, or it may be months before we see it, I'm looking for detailed information about the traceback investigation, about what the strength of the epidemiological evidence is, how many people actually were giving that epidemiological signal. And then as we continue to get cases and see these cases climb, are these people part of the same outbreak or not? And what tools do we have to be able to make that statement? So that's a lot to unpack there, but I would just encourage people to read a variety of sources of information. And then I would ask that they consider who's speaking and read very carefully what they're saying, and not so much the figureheads of these organizations who are out there with talking points, but try to talk to people that are as close to what's going on as possible. I wish I could give advice for 1 or 2 websites, but it's really FDA, it's CDC, it's the International Fresh Cut Produce Association, now Center for Produce Safety, the New York Times will let you triangulate a pretty good perspective on what's going on.
0: Yeah. We are out of time. I want to thank our listeners for joining us. Remind everyone that Food Sleuth Radio is produced by Dan Hemmelgarn for KOPN in Columbia, Missouri. 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Don, thank you so much for your time today.
1: It's my pleasure, Melinda. 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

0: Good afternoon, Radio Land. It's Tuesday, and you know what that means. It's another exciting episode of Elementary Watson on Radio Boise. We want to thank everyone for tuning in. We always appreciate our listeners. I'm Sheepdog, and I'm here with Dr. Watson. How are you tonight or today?
1: Great, both. We'll just have anticipatory greatness for the evening. And right now, I'm just so glad to be here. It's so calm in the studio, and it's nice and cool in here.
0: It is nice and cool down here.
1: And so it's just great that we're to another Tuesday. You know, Michael and I have been just thinking about the show. Pretty soon, we're going to be coming up to this beginning of our fourth year. And so we're cooking up some changes and thinking about some things. And it's going to be a really exciting fourth year coming up.
0: Yeah.
1: We'll let you know more. We're keeping it all a secret. It's kind of on the...
0: building the anticipation.
1: A little, yeah, yeah. So today we're going to do a topic that we recently did, and the reason why is because August is Grief Awareness Month, and we just talked about this topic in July, and we did it for a special reason. And when I was thinking about August being Grief Awareness Month, I was thinking, well, what do we do? We just did the topic, and this is an important of enough topic right now, particularly, I think. People are feeling a lot of emotional pain. There was a certain kind of emotional pain that we had during COVID, and this feels somewhat different. And the other thing is, for years that I did grief work, grief was a topic, grief was a word that no one wanted to talk about. And now it's advertised, and you know the counseling platforms advertise it as people who know how to do grief work, and we're looking at grief work for kids. And so grief is, you know, kind of like trauma. Grief is, you know, talked about in these kinds of circles. It's not anything that you talk about at a party. Well, you could. And but it's when people are sitting together and asking each other how they are, either the word or something about loss comes up.
0: Yeah.
1: People are feeling a lot of loss. So we're going to go over and add, we're going to go over what we did last time. It's really kind of a grief 101. It's really great content, and kind of gets to some of the myths, and then I'll be adding as we go along. So, you know, again, I don't think that we can talk about it enough. Grief is about a broken heart, not a broken brain, but often we overlook the broken heart, because if you are using insurance to gain access to therapy or counseling, or even sometimes seeing your doctor, it will be treated as though you have a brain problem. And we miss the heart problem. And wow, sometimes dealing with a broken heart clears the brain fog.
0: I love that.
1: Moderates the anxiety. Gives people an opportunity to breathe again. Makes them feel understood that what happened during this chain reaction. Why am I feeling this way? And quite a few times, and almost every single person I work with, we are not a culture that really acknowledges our losses. We put our heads down, we get back to work, we do what we need to do. Time heals all, by the way, and God's not going to give you anything more than what you can handle. And we're going to go over all those myths without actually healing some of the original pain. And that could be, it doesn't matter whether it's 5 minutes, 50 hours or 50 years. There's some emotional loss that has not been resolved that is still creating pain, whether you know it or not. And so knowing a little bit more about this beast here, grief, a broken heart, helps us realize, oh, maybe that's why I'm not feeling very good. Maybe that's why I think I need to be in therapy. Maybe it's grief about my childhood, my divorce, the betrayal I experienced. And so awareness, while not, awareness does not necessarily mean change, awareness can move you to a place where you can ask for help for what it is you need and get it that way. It gives you a little bit more awareness, and it gives you awareness of the amount that you have been carrying all a number of years and just pushing down and, you know, covering it up and just trekking on. So we're going to get into all of that. And so most people, when they hear the word grief, they think of death. And, well, you know, we talk about emotional pain and loss. People say, well, nobody's died in my family or anyone close to me lately. And grief is much broader than that, than just death. So when we actually have a good definition, grief is a normal and natural response to any significant change or loss. And that's why, while we have a list of things that we can grieve, and we'll share that some of that list, there's 40 plus reasons, and it can get broken down into two things. There's tangible losses, like your pet dying. A goldfish dying, that's a big loss to a child. It's first time. A first broken heart. Bullying at school. There's lots of reasons, and there, again, are tangible and then intangible, which are loss of trust, faith, a sense of safety, and we'll go over some of these again, but it's any change or significant loss. And that's why when I say change or loss, it's really the change of a routine. So think about this. You know, some of us are extremely attached to our dogs and cats.
0: Absolutely.
1: And they feel like family. And so you get up, the first thing you do when you get up is the dog needs to go, the cat needs to be fed, somebody needs something, and our lives are built around this routine. You're out with friends, I got to go home, I got to walk the dog. I mean, it's just, we're just driven by these things. And when they're gone, the routine that we are familiar with is gone. And that is, you wonder why we grieve this so much. Well, our whole waking time was devoted to what needs to be done for the pet. And so it's not surprising that people wonder, why are they so broken up and don't seem to be able to function? Well, that's why. It's a change, not only just the love and affection, but it is this whole routine we build around our pet. And now, oddly enough, the same kind of thing happens when people take steps to end an addiction. So I'll use just alcohol as an example. When you are addicted to alcohol, or have a serious use of alcohol, your life is built around social activities that feed into the use of alcohol. And so you're social. You're going down to a local bar. You're going out to venues where there's alcohol. You're seeing friends. So it gets strongly associated with social ties and connection. When you give up alcohol, whether it's, you know, you go inpatient for treatment or you're doing outpatient treatment or you're going to AA, whatever it is, and you are giving that up, you're giving up a community. And when you give up that community, that is a major change, not only of connection and friends, but of routine.
0: Yeah, absolutely.
1: No, you don't know where you're going. What am I going to do Friday night? Well, I'm not going to the bar. At least at some stages, eventually people can be in those venues without the activation to use. In the beginning, it might be very difficult to do that. But again, something that is a change of routine can cause the emotional pain of loss. So it's much, much broader than death. Of course, death's the big one. Divorce is the big one. You know, there are other things that happen that are significant.
0: So many reasons it could be.
1: Yeah.
0: Sure.
1: And we'll go over some of those. And if you've wondered if you might be experiencing grief, if you have ever heard yourself or heard somebody else saying, I just don't feel like myself anymore. I thought I'd be over this by now. Why is this still affecting me? It's been a year. It's been 2 years. It's been 10 years. Why is this still affecting me? And I don't know why I'm so emotional. It happened 2 years ago. Shouldn't I be over this by now? If you've ever heard other people saying that, or you found yourself saying it about yourself, this show is going to help explain why. So we're going to explore what grief really is, the myths our culture teaches us about grief, why many people stay stuck in the emotional pain of loss, and more importantly, what does recovery actually look like? And I just want to say the goal here is never to feel sad again. So sadness is a normal part of life. Unresolved grief is not. But we are going to feel sad around anniversaries, around big events, around birthdays when that person's not there, holidays, whatever it was, vacations, whatever it was. It's not to not feel sadness. Sadness is appropriate that that person isn't, or our animal or whatever it is, isn't around. But unresolved grief, where you cannot retrieve the joyful memories without so much pain overwhelming you, that is unresolved grief. We want the joy of that retrieval of those memories and to feel good about it. So the goal is to learn how to carry life's losses without losing ourselves in the process. So let's talk a little bit more about what are some of the other things besides death that can, again, have a response that's normal and natural, and that is that grief is a natural reaction to change or loss of any kind. Now, while we don't compare losses, there is a level of intensity around a range of losses. And so not every loss has the same intensity level. However, there is a normal reaction to loss of something that we really cared about.
0: It's something that everyone goes through at one point or another.
1: Multiple times.
0: Yeah.
1: That's part of what this list is going to be here, is these are just a few of some of the losses we experience. Okay, death and divorce, or relationship endings. Job loss can cause significant disruption. And you talk about routine. You know, when you have a job, I mean, you wake up the next day and it's like, what am I doing? Where am I going to go? How am I going to get this done? How do I find another job? Particularly, I think we're going to do a show on finding work for...
0: That'd be a great one right now. I know people are struggling.
1: The young people and people over 50.
0: Yeah.
1: That it is just really hard. And there's a lot of layoffs, so there's job loss, and then moving into a very tight market, and then that repeated every day of either not hearing whether you get a job or not. You know, you don't even get a rejection, or the rejection. So, which is the same thing. Not hearing is rejection.
0: Yep.
1: But so retirement, the same thing. You know, just think of going to work, you know, for 50, 55 years, maybe not necessarily at the same place, but there's a routine to that. And when you retire, you look around, and here's the bad news. For men, the data shows that men who've been in a particular line of work for a long time and devoted their life to it can have a catastrophic health event within 3 years of retirement.
0: Oh, wow.
1: A lot of people go home and sit on the couch. It's really hard to reinvent a life when it's been devoted, you know, to a 40-plus or 60-plus hour work week. So when that happens, you talk about change of routine. A health diagnosis that has maybe long-term effects. You don't hear about this much, but long COVID is still around, and it's devastating. But MS, Parkinson's, cancer, you know, really bad arthritis. You know, these health diagnoses and conditions that are chronic and long-term. Chronic pain is just such a hard thing to deal with. So you can just think about getting a diagnosis or just living with a chronic condition is your routine's completely upended. Alzheimer's, for example. And there's for some of these, there's a gradual decline. So it's not like a loss, you get the diagnosis and that's one loss. And then there are 100 steps to the end. And it is a loss every single time to the person and the caregivers and the community around them. So that's... you know, bad health diagnosis, chronic pain, empty nesters. Someone that I know, last son just left home, sitting on the

0: how to start rebuilding an identity. Financial setbacks, moving, the loss of physical ability can sometimes come with chronic pain. I mean, even that, injury. Infertility is a big one. And again, when we get to intangible losses, while infertility is a tangible thing, the loss of future of being a parent, that's the intangible.
1: Oh, yeah.
0: And so those intangible losses, estrangement from someone in your family or someone that you love and you're estranged from them. Again, I already mentioned addiction recovery or any other major life transition, marriage, having a baby. Okay, so you think, well, having a baby, how is that loss? And that's part of what postpartum depression is. So you're looking at this wonderful baby, and then you're wondering where your life went and how things. Yeah. So it's both and. It's not either or. And yeah, you can experience the emotional pain of loss of your life, even though you're holding this wonderful new life. So oftentimes people are treated with medication, and clearly medication is so helpful with postpartum depression. I do think that there is a part to talking about and working through the loss of this life in order to move to the joy of the next life. So, and then again, the intangible losses are trust. This happens in betrayal when people have affairs and lots of other things. Safety, security, identity, hope, dreams, expectations, and a sense of normalcy. And I think sudden death of a loved one is one of those things that rocks a sense of normalcy. How will anything ever be normal again?
1: Yeah.
0: Or, you know, again, chronic diagnosis. How will anything be normal again? So my point is that also I didn't put on here on the intangible losses faith. And that is something that I've worked with people on is when they've lost faith.
1: Yeah,
0: and that's an intangible loss, but a significant loss. So and again, sometimes the deepest grief isn't losing what we had. It's grieving what we thought we were going to have. And so that's broken relationships or a job or a baby, you know, all of those. It's we thought we were going to be parents. So early divorce, chronic conditions. So there's a lot of reasons why we have emotional pain of loss. And it's not just the two big D's, death and divorce. There's a lot more. So listeners, if you have a second, just take a minute and think, what loss are you carrying that you might not have considered previously that you would call it grief? And many people experience relief simply by understanding that that emotional pain is from loss or is grief.
1: Yeah.
0: Just, oh, no
1: that
0: wonder.
1: Makes so much sense.
0: That makes so much sense. Yeah. Oh, yes, I haven't dealt with this. So before we take a break, let's talk about our emotional backpack.
1: All right.
0: And I often describe grief as the fact that we're carrying an invisible backpack. And when we're born, our emotional backpack is empty. And as we go through life, we collect pebbles,

0: like when you're walking along and you get a little stone in your shoe and it's there and it's hurting you, but it's not enough to stop walking, but it just is this pain that is always there. And yes, maybe it numbs a little bit because you get a callus, but it's there. Well, it's not just one pebble. We start collecting a number of them.
1: Yeah.
0: And it could be the changing a grade. It could be some of the childhood things. We move and we didn't want to. And so we collect these pebbles. And then there are the bigger rocks that happen. And those are larger things, and we'll go over some of those. And then there are boulders. And by the time we're into adulthood, we have a heavy emotional knapsack that is full of pebbles and rocks and probably at least one boulder or two. And some people face crisis at that time is because it's too much to carry.
1: Yeah.
0: Most people just keep going on and wondering, why don't I feel good? Why can't I figure out the next step? Why am I irritable? Why do I have road rage? You know, so a lot of these things start in childhood with family disruptions, bullying, loss of friendships. It's so painful in childhood. Yeah. Oh, my Absolutely. Gosh. Death of pets. Again, we've already mentioned that. Moving. Maybe you're moving to a different part of town even, or out of your family home. And I think I mentioned this last time that moves for kids can be really disruptive. It doesn't mean they're not going to love their new home.
1: Yeah.
0: And oftentimes a move will mean they are moving to a home that is bigger or is close to a playground or is close to their friends. Moving from their family home, the only home they've known, can still find grief.
1: Yeah.
0: So real quickly, and I don't give a lot of tips about what to do, but in moves for ourselves, even as adults, but for kids for sure. Go through the old home, go through each room, and have the family talk about different things that happened in each room. The kitchen, the dining room, the living room, the bathrooms, their bedrooms, and let them recall all the memories that happened. Even if the new place is going to be exciting, and it doesn't matter whether the new place is down the street or in another state or in another country. Have them rehearse, have them remember, have them understand that although they're leaving this physical place, they're taking the joyful memories with them, and sometimes not the so joyful memories, but they can hold them. That offers completeness to that home and opens up a readiness for the new home without, because that emotional pain got acknowledged and recognized and validated and accepted and integrated. And so now it's time to be in the new place. And by the way, if you're getting anyone out there that's getting ready to make a significant move, do the same thing.
1: Cool. I like that.
0: So a couple more things, and then we're going to take a break. So again, many things start, there's trauma can happen in childhood, rejection can happen in childhood. And then in adulthood, there's more things that happen, like career disappointments and job loss, health concerns, caregiving responsibilities, deaths, broken relationship of children or parents. And the problem isn't that we collect losses. Again, we're talking about why our emotional backpack gets so heavy. The problem is that we're not taught how to heal and how to deal with the weight in our emotional backpack. So it just keeps getting heavier. And sometimes people come into counseling or therapy or their doctor's office believing that something is wrong with them. And that comes out in, I'm anxious all the time, I'm depressed, I'm unmotivated, I'm lost, I can't figure out what the next thing is for me. And often what they are experiencing is not a diagnosis, but the accumulative weight of unresolved grief. It's not a weakness, and it's not a failure.
1: Yeah.
0: And by the way, kids grieve too and need to be addressed in the same way. And that is their losses, no matter how small they might seem. I don't care, a goldfish. If that's your child's first experience of death, and that goldfish was in their room, that's a change of routine. And just going and replacing the old goldfish with a new goldfish will not resolve the emotional pain of loss of that first pet.
1: Yep.
0: Well, there it is. There's that. That is what grief is. When we come back, we're going to talk about the myths of grief and what to say and what not to say to people who might be grieving. So go take a drink of water. Get your list out, because there's going to be some handy tips coming up. And we'll be back.
1: All right. Well, thanks, everybody, for tuning in. This is Elementary Watson on KRBX Radio Boise.
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1: We're back, everybody. Thank you for tuning in. You're listening to Elementary Watson on Radio Boise. And today we are talking about grief.
0: The emotional pain of loss, also known as grief. And if you have missed the first segment, we gave an understanding what grief is. Gave some good definitions. We explained that it's much broader than death, and we gave all kinds of examples about what it can be, 40-plus reasons, and probably more than that, about the emotional pain of any kind of loss. And we don't compare losses. They're all felt at 100%, regardless of what it is. And then we just finished up talking about why cumulative grief And what I didn't do is talk and elaborate too much about the health care issues that arise because of cumulative grief. Statistically, we know that grief causes illness, heart attacks, and early death. And so it causes people to be overweight, immobile, isolated, and all of those things will shorten life. And because what we tend to do is isolate during grief, but cumulative grief and carrying that year after year, through your lifetime, will shorten your life.
1: Absolutely.
0: So doing some work around that, lightening up your backpack will extend your life and how you respond to your life. So our emotional backpack gets filled up with, small events, middle events, and then boulders. Someone close to us dies or, unexpected or whatever it is, and it's a heavy weight. And we're really not taught how to handle this.
1: Very true.
0: Some of the reasons that there's a lot of myths about grief, and our culture is full of them, and it's some of the reason why we don't know how to unpack our emotional backpack, because you've probably heard them and you've probably said them, because I know I've heard them and I know I've said them.
1: Same here. I've been on both sides.
0: Okay, so here we go. Here's one. Time heals all wounds. Not true. If so, why do I see people, or why do grief recovery people see people who are still healing from a wound from 50 years ago? Time does not heal all wounds. Does time heal some types of grief? Maybe. Depends on how we had dealt with that loss at the time and whether we worked through it and we understood it and we got to say the things that we wanted to say and understand what we wanted to understand at the time of the death or the breakup or the move, whatever it is. Here's another one. You've got to be strong. Kids hear this all the time. You got to be strong for your mom. Your dad's gone now. You got to be strong. You got to be strong for your sister. She looks up to you. You got to be strong for your dad. Doesn't have your mom anymore. Those kids are told this stuff all the time. So, and be strong. What happens is, who can talk about grief or how bad they feel when they're told you have to be strong? So no room to be able to say, but I feel terrible. How do I deal with this? Here's my personal favorite. Keep busy. As though, I don't know how many projects I started and stopped around the emotional pain of loss. And it's like, okay, I'm going to get out there and I'm going to start working out and I'm going to clean the garage and I'm going to look around. I'm going to volunteer. I'm going to do all this stuff. And what keeping busy does is it keeps you active enough to push the pain down. So as soon as you start feeling that emotional pain of loss, you just get busy and you get distracted and it goes away. Well, it doesn't really go away. It stays. It just comes back. If you think you're pushing those emotions away, they are going to come back and bite you, and you're not even going to know what it is. But that's what it is. Don't cry. How many times as kids we hear that? Oh, don't cry. There's a lot of fish in the sea. You're going to find somebody else. Don't cry. Well, very first thing that happens, that myth is, when you say that emotion, oh, I'm not supposed to cry. Well, when you're not supposed to cry, what do you do with that grief? Replace the loss is one of my favorites. You have a breakup, well, just go out and meet somebody else. a kid hears, don't worry, we'll go down to the Humane Society and get you another dog this weekend. As though that's, you don't replace those losses. You just cover them up. Oh, just get over it. Just get over it. And this is another all-time, everything happens for a reason. Well, not true. What? My leg had to be amputated? Tell me what the reason was for that. You know, I don't get that. The love of my life died. What's the reason for that? Some mystery out there that I'm going to draw a card and get it? I don't think so. The reality is that time doesn't heal grief. I see people that are rehearsing their childhood that came from very poor and rough backgrounds. 40 years later, they're still trying to figure it out. What heals grief is what we do with the time. That is true. What heals grief is what we do with the time, not how busy we stay. Another myth is that grief follows predictable stages. No, absolutely not. Everybody grieves completely differently. Kubler-Ross is often cited as the stages of grief. No, Kubler-Ross has written about this over and over and over. I heard her speak at one point when she was alive, and Kubler-Ross said, I did not write this about grief. I wrote this about getting a life-threatening diagnosis, that these are the stages you go through to get to acceptance about the fact you're going to die, not grief. And we say that all the time. I just heard a very famous podcaster say it the other day, talking to her daughter, and said her daughter had just broken up in a relationship. And this very famous podcaster said, well, what stage of grief are you in? No stages of grief. That's a,
1: that's an interesting one. That's something we've all heard over the years.
0: All the time.
1: Yeah.
0: All the time. And there are no stages of grief. While emotions often come and go and recognize patterns, there is no universal timeline. Grief is individual. There is no right way. There is no normal timetable. There's only your experience. So instead of saying to people, when somebody comes up and you know they've had a loss, one of the things that's not helpful to say is, I know exactly how you feel. Well, in fact, you don't.
1: Indeed.
0: That is the thing. Now, here is, or any of the other myths, be strong. There's more people out there. You'll meet someone. Oh, just go out and get yourself another guy. There's plenty of them out there. Oh, just go to the bar tonight. You can pick up a girl. There's a lot of women out there. Don't worry about it. You know, that's replace the loss. So one thing that you can try, what you can say to people is when you hear they have a loss, and this is, you want to say, if you want to say something to them, here's what you can say. I can't imagine exactly how you feel, but I want you to know I'm here for you. That does not squelch down the grief. That acknowledges it, and it acknowledges that you are ready to listen when they're ready to talk about it. That statement creates connection rather than comparison. So another one is, I don't know how you're feeling exactly. I know that when I lost my mom, how hard it was. So you are acknowledging the other person that they are going to have a unique way of experiencing their grief, and that you have had your own experience. You don't know what they're going through. But that leaves an opening of, wow, how did you feel when you lost your mom? What did you do? How long did it take you to help get over it? What do you do now around holidays? It opens the conversation up. And of course, this, particularly with sudden death, or, you know, you may not have known that someone died, and you're talking with someone and they said, oh, well, you know, my spouse died. instead of giving condolences, and here's what people who are grieving don't hear, tell me what happened. That is the biggest open and most generous conversation. They can turn you down. They can say, you know, I really don't want to talk about it today. Mm-hmm. But when you ask, tell me what happened, you are opening the conversation up that possibly, we have an attention span of about 3 weeks here in our culture. And the feeling is because we get maybe 2 weeks of bereavement. So, you know, in the work site, like if you're back, you're going to be 100%. So when you can open up conversations so that people understand they don't have to be over it, then that's really such a gift. So there are some things that we do that where we are trying to self-medicate ourselves. So what sometimes how we cope, sometimes well, sometimes not. When grief hurts, people naturally seek relief. And there are these things called short-term energy-releasing behaviors. These are STIRBs. And these can include overeating, drinking, shopping, retail therapy, excessive exercise, not just movement, but excessive exercise, gambling, overworking, endless doom scrolling, pornography, risk taking, sleeping excessively, and a lot of other behaviors. The key isn't to judge these behaviors. The key is to look at these behaviors and say, is this helping me or is it just helping me avoid? And if you can ask that question, then, and answer that question with real emotional honesty, you will find out that mostly what you're doing is avoiding. Yeah. And excess TV watching, all that kind of stuff. So these STIRBs, and this is a nuanced point of view, these STIRBs make you feel different. They don't make you feel better.
1: Yeah.
0: And so you're just into another group of problems. So they don't make you feel better. They just make you feel different. And that's why retail therapy, you'll buy something, big or little, doesn't matter. 10 minutes later, the next day, the next 2 days, you don't even care about it.
1: Yeah.
0: Because it was to push that emotional pain away. It did, but it didn't make you feel better. It only made you feel different. Relief is temporary, but recovery is transformative. So you can feel better. So here's what it really looks like, and it does not mean that you're forgetting. It does not mean that it's closure. We don't use closure, and the reason we don't is relationship with all of this goes on. Even if it's a house you loved and you moved, you still think of that house. Recovery does not mean never feeling sad again. Sadness is part of what we naturally feel, and it's appropriate. And so here's what recovery means. Being able to remember without being overwhelmed. Being able to talk about the loss without being overwhelmed. Being able to experience joy again, particularly in the retrieval of the memories of what it is you lost. So when you feel, when you see a photo, you feel joy and not, you're not hiding the photo so that you don't have to think about it because it brings too much pain. That is not recovery. So it's when you can look at it and recapture the joy that you had. Finding meaning while acknowledging there's still pain. Meaning in your life. You are alive. You have to go on. and you can hold the pain of losing someone. You can hold that both. Learning skills that help with future losses. So one of the most helpful things I tell clients is you don't have to heal everything today. Recovery often happens through a series of small positive actions. It's generally one conversation at a time, one walk, one supportive friend, one honest movement, and one brave decision to stop carrying the burden alone.
1: I love that.
0: So finally, how do you build resilience? Recovery and self-care is not selfish. Your pain is not your connection. Sometimes people think if they start feeling better, they lose connection with the thing they've lost.
1: Yeah.
0: It's not true. That's pain is not your connection. Recovery, taking care of yourself allows you to keep showing up for the people you love and who love you. It's simple practices, sleep, eating right, staying hydrated, move, be out in nature, deep breathe, meditate, music, having meaningful conversation, and perhaps most importantly is give yourself permission to feel what you feel without pushing it away. Feelings are not problems to solve. They're experiences to move through. And you can reach out and get help.
1: Yeah,
0: so thank
1: that.
0: You so much today for, thank you for tuning in today. We hope this has helped a little bit. There are resources online, and we hope you have a healing day.
1: Yes, never too late.
0: Never too late to start healing that grief. All right.
1: Completing that grief. Thank you, everybody, for tuning in. This is Elementary Watson on KRBX Radio Boise. We will see you next Tuesday.

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